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0: The Scarlet Nightingale to see a V5 as they have a 35 of UMass. Desperately need a touchdown here. Welcome back into SHI Stadium. I'm Sean Newcomb, broadcast partner to my left, the sports director, Mr. William Carminati.
5: Going full name now.
0: Going full name, government.
5: Oh, I know. You love doing that.
0: Carminati, it's a roll off the tongue, but roll the ball in the end zone well. And is almost a kicker to that territory.
5: When it comes to what we've seen so far on the drive, you know, we're going in and out. When it comes to the question of when should you run? Because you're seeing more passes on it so far, 12 of 17 for 38.
0: And see what they do on the play. Okay. Isaiah Carter and Vernon Allen in the game on the off to the right. Raymond back in the game to the right. 30 from 25 of UMass. Carter from left to right in motion. Lonnie and Tate. And up the left. Shane fighting in between the hashes right near the line. Did he barrel his way forward? They're going to call it just short on the play. A fourth and one, a fourth and inches. And it's a sin.
5: You need to go. You need 7 ASAP.
0: Based on the receiver package, Allen Carter lining up for a QB sneak are the Scarlet formation. Eagles did it well. Can Rutgers repeat? Fourth and one. The QB tush push is just enough to get the first, and that is something we did see from Rutgers last season.
5: Right off the run, you saw Correggiano move his hands, want to move the chains, and you get the first down you needed. No more Greek sneak, but you know.
0: Can't call it the Greek sneak. Quarterback's not Greek anymore.
5: You can't.
0: Left one to the right is Doc Frame in the back to the right in the shotgun. First 10 from UMass, 29. UMass showing cover 2, 10 on the play clock. Arnigan takes the snap, 4-man rush, drops back, fires a duff, almost had it, just behind him, on the right hash at the 11, and a so-so pass from the quarterback. Nobles was in coverage, didn't have that much of a factor on the play as Arnigan was getting hit while he was throwing. So 2nd and 10, up comes. Trips left for the Scarlet Knights. Duff the receiver to the right. 2nd and 10 from the 22. Rame in the back to the right in the shotgun. Lined up on that right hash. Lonergan takes the snap. Hands off to Raymond on the right. Jump cuts the defender. Juking his way on the right hash of the 20. And down to the 16. Will shut up a 3rd and medium. And an injured player for UMass on the defensive line. As they will take a look at him.
5: And when it comes to here, Sean, 3rd and 5, you're on the UMass 17. You know, I feel like you have to pass this one. The way the run game's gone this game, it's clearly not working out in your favor. The longest rush you pass so far is 5 in one play.
0: No doubt.
5: It's
0: got to be better.
5: Gamble coming up here.
0: So we will head to an in timeout. 8.7.
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5: Ethan in the gun, taking the snap, read option, he keeps going up the middle, it's caught there by KJ Duck, touchdown RU!
0: Rebound to Mark, pushes up ahead to Powers, Powers slams it home! Takes a snap, looking left, throwing left. Antoine Raymond's wide open. He makes the grab at the 25, going down the sideline and into the end zone. Antoine Raymond.
8: Anthony White shoots low. A double, a three-point takedown from Anthony White.
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0: Welcome back into SHI Stadium on Bush Campus. UMass leads Rutgers 27-7 with 4:37 left in the third quarter. Rutgers has a 3rd and 5 on UMass's 17-yard line. Two receivers right of the formation, one left. Bunched in tight inside the hashes. Raymond the back to the left of Lonergan in the shotgun. Play clock yet to start. Lonergan looks to the sideline, takes the snap, drops back, has time, fires right, caught at the 10 on the numbers, dragged down aggressively, but enough for the first down on the 3rd and 5. Needed 5, got 6. Dizier Carter, the man with the reception.
5: First reception of his career, Dizier Carter. Now coming in that slot, goes right side, caught just before the 10.
0: Here comes some beef in for Rutgers. Getting some extra offensive linemen in the game. You expect Raymond to have the carry. Oh, it's a 4th. They gave him short, Will. So 4th and 1 from the 12. My apologies. Lining up in the tush-push formation again. 8 offensive linemen. Lonergan takes the snap, gets the push, dragging his way through defenders. It's going to be close. It's going to come down to the spot. It doesn't look like they're going to give it to him. No official ruling yet. It's all going to be where the ball is spotted. Anticipation waits in the stadium. UMass thinks they stopped him. Rutgers offense staying on the field. 4 officials huddled, having a conversation. They spot the ball. UMass in disagreement, still waiting for an official signal. They're going to measure it.
5: Here we go, chain gain.
0: Old chain gain.
5: Oh, man. And this is bigger. This is the biggest call of the entire game right here.
0: If this is a stop for UMass, it could change the game. Or Rutgers can continue to push. The chains are out. The measurement is out. Everyone looking to the Jumbotron to see. They extend it. And it's going to be short. UMass forces a turnover on downs. Unbelievable.
5: You know, you knew right off the snap, he didn't seem to get the right motion that he had last time on the tush-push. You see him that he was, you know, at least just a bit short, close to the line. You saw him kind of trip up there in Lonergan. And the UMass defense, the Joe Harris Simiak, Jarrett Kite UMass defense prevails.
0: And with 3:35 left in the third quarter, fans leave in big, big lines. Unbelievable here at SHI. 27-7 lead for UMass. Keep it tuned right here to Rutgers football on 88.7. 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
11: And Izzo giving a hefty word to the referee. He's touching the referee Earl Watton, and he still hasn't gotten teed up. I don't understand how you don't tee someone up there.
12: Chase, it's just the situation.
11: I get it, but if you're a coach and number one, you got to know better than not. Well, I understand you're defending your guys, but there's no reason to ever touch a referee and not get teed up. I don't get it. I'm sorry. The case of the scenario is it's overtime. You got to let him play out. I understand.
0: Welcome back into SHI Stadium. Fans have hit the exits with 3:42 left in the third quarter. The game not over, but the Minutemen of UMass lead 27-7 over the Rutgers Scarlet Knights. And head coach Greg Schiano looking for his 100th career win. Meanwhile, on our sideline closest to us, Joel Hare-Simiak looking for his first win as a head coach. And how fitting would it be to come in this stadium against this coach?
5: Surely would be fitting, man. I mean, you know, this was your home. You're a New Jersey guy. You take the move to Massachusetts to have your team, and now your first win comes and could be coming.
0: UMass
5: right
0: in 14 personnel. Running back is Faulkner. Watson takes a snap under center, up the gut. Group tackled on the left hash. Falls for a gain of one after the first and 10 from the 12.
5: And you know, going back to Faulkner, they've pretty much gone back and forth between their guys and Faulkner and Kimmins the entire game, but definitely sharing this run game very strong. Nearly 100 yards between those two.
0: Faulkner stays out there. The tight ends stay out there. And UMass stays under center. Second and eight from their own 14-yard line. 27-7 the score for UMass. Faulkner the back. Almost moved the I-form fullback in the game. Eight on the play clock. Watson takes the snap, hands off to Faulkner on the left hash, fighting for extra yardage. Once again, no gain on the play for Scarlet Knights and on the tackle. Third down coming up.
5: And now, you know, you're right here where you should be. You need to have a three and out to give yourself another chance because you're starting to get to that territory. This could be well past a disaster, man.
0: Harding and Griffin, the receivers in the game, on the near side. UMass moving left to right. Third and seven on their own 15. Trips out to the left. Just the lineman and Watson lined up on the left hash. Seven on the play clock. Watson takes the snap. Zings one out to the left. Screen to the tight end. Falling down, not getting enough yardage. And that one will be stopped by the Scarlet Knights after Max Dowling makes the catch.
5: And that one now sets up fourth and long. Easy punt unit to come on. Clock's going to keep on rolling. Rutgers will get the ball back with under two to play in the third quarter.
0: The first time we are going to see the UMass punter.
5: Correct. Wow.
0: With 1:54 left in the third quarter.
5: That's a crazy statement, man, to say at this point.
0: Edward Phillipson trots out, standing on his own two-yard line. Snap good. Catches good. Kicks a low, shallow one. And that one's caught in between the hashes, running on the left to the 50, across midfield to the 40, flag on the play to the 30, tracked down by the punter, Quentin Redding, the wide receiver, the returner, on the play.
5: We're going to see what this flag's all about.
0: And I could, I'm no genie, but I'm going to grant a wish that one's going to be holding.
5: Yep, without a doubt.
0: On the Scarlet Knights.
5: And when you finally return it, you never seen them kick return, you never seen a punt return. Could have gotten, you know, deep into UMass territory there, but
0: you saw it there. You saw it there.
5: Goes back a little bit.
0: So, Scarlet Knights will be backed up, not at the 30-yard line, but instead on their own 40. And Will, how important is this drive? We said the last.
5: I mean,
0: every drive becomes more important.
5: I feel like it's just as important as the last one. But the question is, what can you get going? What can you get going? The run game's not working. 29 yards total on the ground between Raymond Thevin and Lonergan minus 11.
0: It's a first and 10 from their own 40. Raymond, the back to the right of Lonergan. Blake lined up to the right of the offensive line. Lonergan takes the snap, fakes the handoff, drops back, has time, fires to the right side on the numbers at the 40. Broken up, a diving play by the UMass Minutemen's Ron Dalen.
5: You're right there, you know, you saw Duff try to go X to Y.
0: A little bit behind,
5: post,
0: Will.
5: A post, yeah.
0: Lonergan.
5: Missed time that one.
0: Couple throws behind receivers in this game. Certainly would be a talking point. This team finished with only 7 points. Second and 10 from their own 40. Trips right. Duff, the receiver, to the left. 10 seconds on the play clock. Raymond, the back, to the left of Lonergan in the shotgun. Lonergan takes the snap. Five-man rush is pressured. Finds it. Duff, an incredible one-handed catch. He reels it in on the left hash across midfield and falls down into UMass 45.
5: That's what you get for being 6'6". Caught it, palmed it with that right hand.
0: Goodness.
5: Right in midfield.
0: Oh, my goodness. Rutgers going quick here. Two receivers left, two right. Raymond back to the right in the shotgun. Lonergan takes a snap. Zings one left at the 42. Brought down is Houston by McGee of UMass. Gain of about 4 yards on the play.
5: Houston a bit slow to get up. Going to trot on over to the sideline.
0: Let's talk about that KJ Duff catch. I mean, my. That's what he can do. That's what the NFL scouts see.
5: That's what he does, man.
0: That's what they take away from this game is that catch, the catching radius.
5: Correct.
0: You can overthrow him a little bit, throw a little bit behind him, and he will catch that on the left hash. I mean, that was just oh so good. They call Jordan Houston's catch incomplete. Now it's only 3 yards. UMass leads 27-7 with 46 left in the third quarter. Ball
5: and
0: on the 45.
5: You know, Sean, say the game ends up being what it is right now. Clock stops right now. Game's over.
0: Yeah.
5: Do you think they should go to A.J. Cerezo? Because the defense hasn't been any wonders.
0: It's tough.
5: Lonergan hasn't been himself, been his best version.
0: Yeah, he has not looked fantastic. I mean, even that K.J. Duff catch was not an accurate throw.
5: Right.
0: You just have K.J. Duff on your team. It's certainly a question to be had.
5: Because, you know, next week you're going pipe back to where he was last year.
0: Second and 10 from the 45 of UMass. Raymond the back to the left of Lonergan, who takes the snap. Hands off to Raymond. Jump cut in between the hashes. Gets to the 44 before he is dragged down on the play by Romando Johnson. Going to hurry up here. Two receivers right. Lonergan takes the snap. On third and 9, fires left side, caught by Dizier Carter, his first catch of his career, enough just by the sticks to force a 4th-and-1 short yardage situation.
5: This is where you go again. Do you want to go with the sneak? Because it's now 1-for-2. 4th downs, that's exactly what they are.
0: So Carter comes in the game, gets the first catch of his career. Rutgers will have time to think about this. 9 seconds on the game clock, 20 on the play clock. It's a 4th-and-2 from the 37. They're lined up, 3 seconds left. Time ticking, and they're going to snap the ball, hand off to Raymond on the right hash, running in between, muscling his way forward, down to the 35 and across to the 32, enough for the first down. They got that snap off with a millisecond left. That's how the third quarter is going to end.
5: No, you thought they were probably trying to draw him offside, but nonetheless, no. That's what Raymond does, trucks the defenders. Now Rutgers goes opposite end of the field at the UMass 32. And it's going to take more than a milestone to come back in this game. But
0: certainly doable.
5: It can be done.
0: If UMass can score 17 in a quarter,
5: it can be done.
0: They could score 20. But they trail the Minutemen 27-7 heading into the fourth quarter of play. Have not scored since the opening drive of the game. But a whole 15 minutes left of football to be played, and don't go anywhere. You're not going to want to miss this one. Keep it tuned to 88.7 WRSU FM, New Brunswick, and online at WRSU.org.
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0: It's down. The lights are on here at SHI Stadium in Piscataway as the UMass Minutemen lead the Rutgers Scarlet Knights 27-7 with 15 minutes left to play. I'm Sean Newman, broadcast partner. To my left, Will Carminati. And if you have any thoughts about this game, which I think a couple people might have some thoughts, Will.
5: I think a lot of people might.
0: We have Nightline coming up after this game, a post-game show, an hour long. You can call in, share your thoughts. 732-932-8800, the number to call. Keep it tuned after this game. But keep it tuned right now for this fourth quarter action. Rutgers picked up at 4th and 2 to extend the drive after the drive before failing to pick up a 4th and 1 in the red zone. Now, this Scarlet Knights offense has not scored any points since the opening drive of the game.
5: And you know, Sean, the last time these two teams played back in 2019, Rutgers did have a 31-point second quarter after being down 21-7. So anything truly is possible. We shall see right now.
0: Tevin in the back in the game to the left of Lonergan. 1st and 10 from the UMass 32-yard line. Lonergan takes the snap, drops back, 5-man rush coming, has time, fires towards the left side, caught and intercepted by UMass. Isaiah Reed on the pick, a disaster to start the fourth quarter, and UMass continues to pummel it on the Scarlet Knights.
5: Isaiah Reed, only 4 games played last year at UCF, 6th year in college football, and he just beats Houston right there. Got right up in front of him, jumped sky high.
0: Well, that's a bad read, Will.
5: Horrible.
0: That's into double coverage.
5: Yep.
0: Zone coverage. And you asked me the question before the break about the quarterback going to the next game.
5: I think
0: that
5: we have
0: does
5: an answer.
0: Not help the case.
5: I think we may have an answer.
0: So UMass will take over. And more fans continue to leave. Drive after drive. 8 drives in a row for the Scarlet Knights without points. So here comes UMass. We talked about playing backups in the fourth quarter, Will. I don't think we specified what team.
5: Not exactly, man.
0: 1st and 10.
5: Clearly
0: from their
5: not.
0: Own 16. Watson takes the snap. Hands off to Faulkner. Up the gut. Fighting for yards, breaks free on the left hash, past the 20 and up to the 24-yard line. 9 yards on the game.
5: And you know what I think everyone will be interested to hear? What is Greg Schiano going to say after this game?
0: Oh, it's going to be a rowdy one, but you still have 14:26 left in this one. 2nd and 2 for UMass. Now, the defense has done their job for the most part in this second half. The offense, not so much. 4 in the backfield for UMass. Watson takes the snap, hands off to Faulkner, up the gut, jump cuts on the left hash, past the 25, down to the 28. Brought down on the play by Chris Joynes.
5: And, you know, we're starting, you know.
0: What do you say, Will? What do you say?
5: I mean, what do you say if I'm who?
0: If you're you.
5: If I'm me, I'm nothing right now, man.
0: 2 receivers right for UMass, 1 left. Watson in the backfield, no running back. 1st and 10 from the 28. Takes the snap, pop pass in the backfield. Running is Dia Johnson to the right side, past the 30 on the right numbers of the 35 to the 40, and out of bounds for a 1st down at the 40-yard line.
5: That was a nice.
0: Comes up hobbling after the play.
5: Jet sweep left to right, just gotten right into his hands. He goes down that far sideline, and another change of downs as more fans continue to leave.
0: the football team in front of them is not giving them anything to stay for. We have plenty of time to talk about it. We'll stick to the play-by-play and the color for now, but what does this game mean for the future of this season? First and 10 from the 39, their own. Two receivers left, two right. Faulkner the back to the left in the shotgun. Watson takes the snap, drops back, has all day to throw, unloads one deep down the field, intending, almost intercepted in between the hashes at the 10. His intended receiver was Matthews, and almost making the pick was Mikey Munn the first time we said his name, and he is slow to get up after the play.
5: Yeah, it was in his hand, just popped out in and out off the ground, and Mikey Munn, well, I mean, we know how great this guy was at the FCS level, you know. Six FCF and playoff games, second team All-America.
0: Will, I say we haven't mentioned his name. Now, he is injured right now after the play, but if you're a DB, that's probably a good thing. It means they're not throwing your way.
5: Yes.
0: Maybe they don't, you know, you're in sticky coverage, so he's done his job in this one, but he is down and injured after the play, slow to get up, and we're going to head to an injury timeout. Keep it tuned to Rutgers football right here on 88.7. 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
0: 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I'm Sean Newcomb.
5: The program director of WRSU.
0: I was going to say it. I appreciate that. UMass Minutemen, 27-7 lead over Rutgers. 12:55 left in the fourth quarter. Everywhere you look, UMass leads in the major statistics. They've gotten better quarterback play. They've got a better special teams play. They've gotten better defensive play. Their offensive line's been better. Maybe the receivers haven't been better. K.J. Duff probably having the best game of any Rutgers Scarlet Knight.
5: And how about these stats from last year for UMass? 11.1 points per game. They currently have 27. Average 247.5 yards per game. Currently at 341. 82 rushing yards right now at 160. 165 passing. A bit on par, 181 or so.
0: And after this play, Will, I want us to look at the defensive ranks for UMass.
5: Oh, yeah.
0: And look at the 7 points Rutgers has.
5: Oh, yeah.
0: Because it is not pretty. Second and 10 upcoming for UMass. They're on their own 39-yard line. It's a big play right here in terms of the yardage gain. Get UMass to a third and 10. That should be the philosophy if you're Rutgers. If you get 5 yards, get 6 yards, playbook's open. Could run. Of course, the threat of Pop Watson several times on third and long. He scrambled for a first down. He's going to have two receivers to the right, one to the left. Kimmins the back to his right in the shotgun. Second and 10. Motion man is Harding. Watson takes the snap, drops back. Screen pass to the tight end. Dowling on the right side. Nothing doing. Rondo Porter all over that one. Gain of one on the right numbers. Drag down. Maybe a loss of one at the 39.
5: You know, what do you have to say about this defense, because I feel like they've heightened up throughout this entire half so far. First half was brutal, abysmal. I mean, they've only given up 3 points so far.
0: They've chopped their job. They've done their job, and the offense has not. And honestly, the offensive line play has been nowhere near good enough. And I think the quarterback play has not been anywhere near enough.
5: Nope.
0: If you have Ethan Kalik-Manis, I think you convert those last two drives.
5: If you have Ethan Kalik-Manis, you're probably up in this game by
0: Granted, the defense is still a question.
5: Of course.
0: You have questions about both sides of the ball right now.
5: Yes.
0: Kimmins still the back to the left of Watson. Trips receivers right, one left. It's third and 10 from their own 39-yard line. Watson takes the snap. Three-man rush for Rutgers. Generates pressure. Has to step up. Fire to the right. Adkins makes the catch. Out at the sideline at the 45. Pushed out and ushered out by Sean Allison. So fourth down upcoming. Fourth and 4. Punt team will come out. UMass, I don't think they have a single problem with that.
5: Not at all.
0: Seeing how this Rutgers offense has been.
5: Not at all. And, you know, seeing there for Rutgers, you know, you're starting to get that run four intact, linebacker room intact. Like we said, they've definitely tightened up more, but
0: now comes Quentin Redding,
5: comes the real question.
0: Almost had that long kick return on the punt, but got called back for holding. Can he repeat his success? It's been a minute since Rutgers has had some magic on the punt return. Flag on the snap. Most likely going to be a false start on UMass.
5: Now back him up five.
0: Grant Mills, the long snapper.
5: Long snapper, yeah.
0: So I might have twitched a little bit. It happens. It's football. It's pizza.
5: Pizza. I think I see Chase Jacoby still in the house.
0: Somewhere down there in the riot squad.
5: Oh, yeah.
0: Big things coming for the riot squad, potentially.
5: Oh, yeah.
0: Out comes the punt team. Edward Phillipson to punt. Quentin Redding to return. Phillipson standing on his own 25-yard line. Redding on his own 18. Snap good. The kick is off. It's a line drive down the left side. Lands in between the hashes. Rolls and continues to roll. A beautiful punt down at the one. You can't do it better if you are Phillipson. Rutgers will be backed up inside their own one-yard line. Masterful from the Aussie.
5: Literal picture-perfect punt there.
0: You can't be better.
5: With that little spin, with that little top
0: roll,
5: spin.
0: And it rolled left, too, at the end.
5: Oh, yeah.
0: Touchdown on the play. I mean, Adam Korsak's in the building, on the staff. You know he's not happy about that, but as a punter, he's like...
5: Respect.
0: An Australian punter.
5: Oh, of course.
0: Support is definitely there
5: can't
0: in some
5: wrong.
0: Way or another. 27-7 is the lead for UMass. 11:14 left in the fourth quarter. Rutgers will start the drive on their own one. We'll need to go 99 yards to cut it to a two-touchdown score. Don't turn anywhere. 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
3: Welcome back into SHI Stadium. It's a 27-7 lead for UMass over Rutgers, and we're going to swing it down to the third member of our team, Mo Glubchick, down on the sideline. What's the feeling like down there?
4: Remember before halftime when I said everyone was dejected? Yeah, well, it's worse. I was actually right in the interception by Jordan on that pass by Isaiah Reed, happened right in front of me, and everyone was just so unhappy with that. Really just an awful day for Rutgers offensively. Defensively, the second half's been better, but not great. Sean, back up to you.
3: Thanks, Mo. Couldn't agree more. And Rutgers starts on their own one-yard line in their own end zone. Raymond, the back to the left, still in the shotgun. Monaghan takes the snap, fakes a pass, almost is intercepted on the near sideline after almost stepping a Dan Orlovsky style out of bounds, was pressured on the play. Ugly, ugly all around.
5: That could have definitely been a fumble in the end zone, potentially picked up for...
3: His hand got swatted on the pass, hence the incompletion.
5: Just had some forward motion there. Definitely saved him a lot.
3: Second and 10 from their own one. Raymond the back to the right in the shotgun. Three receivers left, one right. 14 on the play clock. Onergan takes the snap. One step drop. Zings one far side. Intercepted on the play by UMass. And inside the 10, another interception for Lonergan. Jamad Harmon makes the pick and puts UMass on the doorstep. Oh, me, oh, my.
5: That puts the nail in the coffin on Dylan Lonergan being the starting quarterback for this team. If there was any nail in the coffin, that was it. AJ Sarais will be your starter next Friday night at Boston College. It is done, done, and done.
3: Will, there's one thing if you don't have the arm to make a throw. There's one thing if your read is wrong, and that's back-to-back drives, making a completely wrong read, forcing a ball. And now more than ever, do you wish for Ethan Callie McManus? Now more than ever, do you wish
5: well,
3: for that offense last year?
5: You still have a quarterback that's completely unproven.
3: I don't know what,
5: what if AJ Sarais started this game and they're
3: didn't win the praises,
5: up by 30.
3: Did not win the praises in the offseason. So UMass is going to start on the 7-yard line.
5: Probably could be the biggest what-if of this season.
3: Three tight ends in the game once again. One receiver right, one left. Faulkner the back to the left in the shotgun. Motion man right to left. Watson takes the snap. Hands off to Faulkner. It's a QB keeper down to the one. Still fighting for yards. Getting pushed by his offensive line. And he's going to be at the one. Pushing for the goal line. They'll give it to him. Give him the touchdown. Pop Watson. An all-out effort. The offensive line aiding him along the way on the keeper as the officials huddle. But for now, it's a UMass touchdown. Give him a 33-7 lead. Still conversation on the field. Players injured.
5: Boy, these are guys to our left. They're having the best night of their lives. They're having the best night of their entire lives. Well deserved. Well deserved.
3: Still no official signal. See the officials about to make an announcement here, getting ready. A legal shift on the offense, which is very interesting considering they let the entire play out when that is a pre-snap penalty. What is going on here? Wipe it off the board.
5: Injury timeout, however, on Rutgers defense. Hard to tell from this angle. He's flat on his back right on the one-yard line.
3: Looks like it's Sean Allison, Will.
5: Oh, and that's one of the worst news you could
3: hear. One of the
5: better
3: players you've had in this game.
5: Yes. Absolutely.
3: We're going to keep it here for the time being. No injury timeout. How about that all-out effort, even though it doesn't count, from Pop Watson, who they got a quarterback there in Massachusetts.
5: Right now,
3: the hometown kid, Will. Yeah. The hometown kid.
5: Yeah, so Pop Watson, Springfield Central High School, Springfield, Massachusetts, the Gatorade Massachusetts Player of the Year in 2022, was a three-year captain. Like I said, they had a 33-6 record, state champs 2019-2021. How about this? In his career, he was 459 of 691 for 7,847 yards and 81 touchdowns. Rushing, 190 carries, 2,120 yards, 40 touchdowns.
3: And, Will, we opened the broadcast saying he never got a chance.
5: Exactly.
3: He never had a chance to start. He's never started a regular season game.
5: Hey, but you know who also has never had a chance? A.J. Cerace. And A.J. Cerace was the number one quarterback in this state, man.
3: I'm going to say this, Will. That is the only hope coming out of this game.
5: Yes, 100%.
3: That is the only positive 100%. You can have is, hey, maybe this guy's good.
5: What if A.J. Cerace starts next week and they win by 20? What if? What if?
3: That will be the question for next week. The question for right now is, can Rutgers stop UMass on first and goal from the 12? Of course, UMass going right to left on your radio dial once again. First and goal from the 12. Watson takes the snap, hands off to Kimmins, up the gut on the right hash. Not much. Gets to the 10-yard line. Force a second and goal 10 yards out.
5: You know, for this UMass team, trying to just keep on running the score up, I thought it was minus 20 and a half Rutgers.
3: They might reverse it. One of the most improbable,
5: honestly,
3: opening upsets. You'll see if it stands. Rutgers is going to need probably an 100-yard pick six to stay in this one. Two receivers right, one left. Faulkner in the back to the left in the shotgun. Second and goal from the 11. Watson takes the snap. QB keeper runs inside the hashes, is blown up. A flag thrown on the play as the hit happened. Joins, went low on Watson. Joins is hurt. Watson a little slow to get up. And all that for a gain of two.
5: Joins went down with his left shoulder. And that clearly what seems to be bothering him. Still on his back. And you know that theme that happened a lot in 2023, 2024 with this team? Injuries, man. Even last year?
3: Penalty on the offense there. It's going to move him back. Injured player is Joins.
5: But nonetheless, keeps on going right here. WRSU men's soccer versus Seton Hall tomorrow night. 6:45, start Tony Palumbo, Jay Tomlinson. Sunday, women's soccer versus Princeton, myself and Ethan Barraway, 4:45 start.
3: Will, I said this to you off air before this call. I said, you know, Rutgers might win and lose games.
5: Yeah.
3: This happens. WRSU is undefeated on the broadcast.
5: 100%.
3: WRSU has never lost.
5: 100%.
3: We are 1,000-0, all right?
5: Yeah.
3: No doubt about it in my mind. Injured
5: 100%.
3: Player joins still down about the 10-yard line in between the hashes. And look at that. Look at the timing on the promotions. They're running through the games.
5: There you go, man. I knew it. See? I knew it.
3: Shout out our promotions director,
5: Mary Malie. Shout out, you know, the one running the board, R Vision.
3: Shout out.
5: Upstairs in the control room. Not upstairs, right down the hall.
3: Right down the hall.
5: Right down the hall.
3: I'm not going to dox ourselves like Mr. Hamilton, but.
5: Right, correct.
3: Still no media timeout. Joins just getting to his feet now. He took a pop on Pop. And in the midst of all of this,
5: yeah,
3: there's a 15-yard penalty on UMass, so they'll have second and goal from the 25. So, Will.
5: Yeah.
3: Big storyline yesterday. We didn't even get a chance to see it. Jay Patel, Dane Pizarro.
5: Right.
3: Kicker battle. Kind of out of nowhere. Dane Pizarro gets to be the starting kicker. Never really got a chance. We saw him making from 50-plus in the pregame, and that's why he won the job, right?
5: I mean, this was a competition going back to last sprint of 2025. You know, it was back and forth between Jay and Dane Pizarro. You know, Dane was still just a sophomore. Patel has been there, done that for this program. But, you know, after what they saw throughout, especially Big Ten play last year, he struggled mightily. And, you know, of course, had the program record for most consecutive made field goals, but, you know, maybe we can get our first glimpse next week.
3: Speaking of glimpse, shout out Glimpses of India.
5: Oh,
3: over
5: yeah.
3: 50 years on the air here. That deserves a shout out.
5: Absolutely.
3: Dev Joshi.
5: Absolutely.
3: Absolutely a shout out.
5: WRSU Hall of Fame.
3: Hall of Famer this year.
5: Yep.
3: So shout out.
5: Shout out.
3: Under 10 minutes to go here in the fourth. Rutgers still down 20, just 3 points in this second half. UMass trying to add to that total. One receiver right is Harding. One receiver left is Griffin. Back is Faulkner. Watson takes the snap under center. Second and goal from the 25. Faulkner jump cuts on the left hash. Breaks free almost to the end zone, but is tracked down at the 20 on the near side numbers.
5: That one just being tripped up by Kevin Levy. You know, of course, he was a guy that was named in spring, heard by Coach Greg Schiano, of a guy who's really improved a lot.
3: So if you're UMass, you just run the ball and kick your field goal and take your medicine?
5: You just take
3: the medicine?
5: The world is your oyster right now. If you are UMass, the world is your oyster right now.
3: Yeah, put that on a T-shirt.
5: I'm telling you, man, I'm good with the lines right now.
3: Good with the lines. Two receivers left. Two tight ends in the game. Faulkner, the back, under center. Third and goal from the 20. Watson takes the snap, hands off to Faulkner. Jump cuts on the right, has space to the right hash on the 15 and gets all the way down to the 12, where he's brought down on the play by Noel. And Noel singing graces that they're going to force a fourth down here and a potential field goal.
5: You know, a lot
3: tough, of tough angle and tight here. I will say this is not an easy kick.
5: Yeah. I mean, a lot of playing time so far today for Noel. Only played 4 games last year. He got his red shirt. So, trying to be a big part of this defense, but we'll see what happens.
3: Morris trots out 30-yard field goal on the right hash. A little bit tricky as a righty kicker. 4 on the play clock. Snap good, hold good. The kick is up, and it is through. Extends the lead to 30-7 with 7:54 left in the fourth quarter. It is turning from you got to score soon to a dire situation. 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
3: Welcome back into SHI Stadium. 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
5: Always.
3: All right, we got to be professional. We got to have fun. We got to be unbiased.
5: Yeah.
3: It's 30-7 UMass over Rutgers, 7:54 left in the fourth quarter.
5: Hey, you have to give credit where credit's due, man. I mean, UMass.
3: So can I recap this game a little bit?
5: Go ahead.
3: Opening drive of the game, 75 yards, 12 plays. Rutgers looks phenomenal to open the gate. Opening drive, touchdown to K.J. Duff. And then it's been 30 consecutive points from UMass. Dylan Lonergan's thrown 2 interceptions on his last 2 drives. Not good throws. Raymond not able to get anything on the ground. Just 42 yards. Nothing going well. What's the highlight of the game here?
5: I mean, the highlight of the game is the potential. The potential to look forward to next week, get a new quarterback in there, and see what can happen.
3: Morris boots this one into the end zone on the far side of the field. That'll be a touchback. We're going to flip it down to our sideline reporter who has a report on Sean Allison. Mo, what do you got down there?
4: Well, while I was standing on the sideline here, I was watching one of the Rutgers athletic trainers work out with Sean Allison. Looked like it was actually something in his right leg that was bothering him after that collision with the quarterback. Worked on it a little bit with the trainer and seems to be okay. I doubt he'll get back into this game, but I would think Rutgers could be optimistic about his status for next week at BC.
3: Thank you for the update, Mo. Lonergan takes the snap on first and 10 from his own 25, rolls to his right, fires over the right hash at the 35. Intended receiver was Duff. Pass broken up by UMass. Daniel on the coverage.
5: You know, there for Lonergan, saw the pressure, had to step up, found a hole to evade, but chose to throw crossbody into coverage. Second and 10 now on his own 25.
3: Fans grouped up in bunches here at SHI Stadium. All the excitement, none of the execution from the football team. Second and 10 from their own 25-yard line. One receiver left, two right. Tevin in the back to the left in the shotgun. Lonergan takes the snap, drops back, pressure coming on his left. He evades, rolls to his left at the 20. Almost loses the football, is brought down and sacked on the play. A combination of two men, and who else but Zaron Daniel, who just had the PB, getting the sack. What can he do out there?
5: I mean, he's definitely had himself a game so far up there now. Rutgers. Seven tackles total, five solo.
3: Going quick here, trying to catch UMass off guard. Third and 13, ball in their own 22. Lonergan takes the snap, fires over the middle of the field. That one broken up on a diving effort, and the Boo Birds rain down as that one broken up by Isaiah, the linebacker. Lonergan just trying to force one to Duff on the left hash.
5: I mean, now, you know, they're just going to try to force all they can.
3: Now it's fourth and 13. The offense stays out there. They have to. 30-7 lead for UMass. So here we go. Fourth and 13. Two receivers left, two right. Tevin in the back to the right in the shotgun. Lonergan takes the snap. Two-step drop back, fires left down the sideline. K.J. Duff catches across midfield to the 40, 30, 20, 10. House call, K.J. Duff, a 78-yard touchdown, and it's the first since the opening drive of the game. 30-13, UMass leads.
5: And, you know, Duff there found that separation down the sideline, doing what he does best, man. I mean, the 6'6", 200-plus pounder. But, Sean, I think Chris Paul cuts the lead down to 30-13.
3: Duff said, I'm leaving here with something.
5: Hey.
3: You can't get rid of me that quick. A fourth and 13, and where's that earlier in the game?
5: 78-yard touchdown.
3: Where's the aggression earlier in the game from K.J. Duff? Dane Pizarro out for the extra point, lined up in between the hashes. There's an extra point, 20 yards in college. Snap good, hold good, kick is up. And it is through. 30-14, UMass lead over Rutgers. Get it to a two-touchdown game with two extra points. So not impossible. And K.J. Duff, you knew he was going to make an impact. He's got two touchdowns, 78-yard one right there. Six catches, 146. Now, this football team may not be so good this season. We don't know. Maybe they are. You know K.J. Duff is going to produce.
5: And, you know, that's the question you were asking throughout the entire first half, Sean. Why aren't you throwing to Duff? I mean, you have a bona fide weapon here.
3: Bona fide.
5: You're facing
3: first round pick.
5: You're facing a bottom level group of six team coming into this game, at least. And, you know, whether he's in double coverage, man on man, 85% of your throws should be to him. Yes. Jordan Houston has, you know, he is.
3: You get one on one.
5: Looking like
3: also
5: a good weapon in the slot. Ben Black had his moments throughout this game so far for him. Two receptions, but K.J. Duff is K.J. Duff.
3: I'd like to add this. Fourth and 13, you know the ball is going to Duff. You leave him in one-on-one coverage.
5: Yeah.
3: Take that all day. So all of a sudden, 16-point game. And do we see an onside kick right here, Will? Are you at the point in the game where you have to, or do you trust your defense?
5: I think we're at the point in the game where
3: you need
5: you can't lose anything.
3: Two touchdowns.
5: You can't lose.
3: This game is not over yet. Two touchdowns, two extra points, get the job done to tie it. You do have 7:09 left in the game. All three timeouts. So we're going to see. Certainly looks like an onside kick attempt.
5: Yeah.
3: Always the chance of pooching it down the field after the setup. Jack Skolian tees the ball up on the 35. Is currently standing on his own 25, kicking left to right. UMass lined all the way up. Have all their guys but the returner. Skolian steps up, boots it, little pooch punt up, and fair caught at the 24-yard line by UMass, and that's where they will start their drive. T.Y. Harding on returning duties. And I think you want a little bit more than that on that. Just going to pooch punt. You can save yourself a yard.
5: Yeah, you know, throughout doing my prep for this game, I keep thinking of T.Y. Hilton.
3: 100%.
5: You know?
3: T.Y.H., right? T.Y. Hilton, one of the most underrated receivers.
5: In his prime.
3: Led the league in receiving yards.
5: Yes, yes.
3: Don't underrate that.
5: In his prime?
3: In the Antonio Brown.
5: With Andrew Luck?
3: Era.
5: Oh, man.
3: So, what's that about? T.Y. Harding.
5: Yeah.
3: Not as impactful as you'd think, but still, five catches, 55 yards, leads the team. First and 10 from the 24. UMass in their own territory. Watson takes snap, hands off to Faulkner. Runs on the left hash across 25, down to the 28. Three on the carry. Second and 7 on the 28 coming up. This almost needs to be a three and out if you're the Scarlet Knights. Even if it is.
5: Definitely.
3: UMass wasting 2 minutes on the clock at the least this drive.
5: They're going to run every single play down to the bottom of the barrel.
3: They're going to run like Forrest Gump, brother.
5: Oh, yeah. Which our guy, Chase Jacoby, has not seen that movie.
3: Not seen that movie.
5: Can you believe that?
3: If Chase Jacoby said, I have not seen a movie, end of sentence, I'd believe him.
5: Can you believe that?
3: Two receivers to the right. Faulkner the back to the right in the shotgun, second 7. Watson takes snap, is met up in the backfield, taken down by Malachi Davis. The Toledo transfer makes his impact in this game, a loss of 2.
5: Here you come now, 3rd and 9. Stop him here, maybe stop the clock, could get the ball back with about 5.5 to play.
3: Plenty of time to make this game interesting at the least. 3rd and 9, UMass has the ball on their own 26-yard line. Spreading out the formation once again, no running backs in the backfield as now Faulkner motions from left to right to go on the right hip of Watson in the gun. 3rd and 9 from the 26. Watson takes the snap. 4-man rush. Drops back. Tight end screen to the left. Is snagged down on the play. A all-out effort from DK Gilley to basically one man that tight end screened on the near side.
5: And DK Gilley was a guy who was hurt last year. Could have had a huger last year being a redshirt freshman. And now

0: 5-yard line in between the hashes. Jump cuts and is down to the 15. You can hear the crowd not happy. He let it go over his head. So Rutgers will start on the 15. A flag down and an injured player on the field. So Ron Daniel, who's had a standout game for UMass, been everywhere out there. Not one that you want to see if you're UMass.
1: And, you know, coming up for UMass, going to have two straight games at home versus Sacred Heart, then Stonehill. Then, week four, first time ever, they go to Sacramento State, who's now in the MAC. And we've had this conversation a lot throughout the last week or so. You know, the whole conference realignment and such, but
0: I've learned nothing makes sense, and I've accepted that.
1: The guys to our left who we were talking to, I said, you know.
0: So a personal foul, unnecessary roughness on Rutgers. Davon Fuse, the defensive back out there. That'll be half the distance to the goal. They'll have it on the 7-yard line to start. Well, they had it. 78-yard touchdown from K.J. Duff, 4th and 13. Can they repeat?
1: I mean, now in the 28, if they have 72 yards to go. Scratch that. Going to start on the 15.
0: Or the 7.
1: Or the 7.
0: Not close enough.
1: Yeah. They're
0: 28. They got two balls on the field, right?
1: Yeah.
0: You know what? It's okay.
1: It's good.
0: It happens. What if Rutgers played with two balls on the field for this whole game? That would be an advantage. You run the ball and you pass the ball.
1: Yeah. Well,
0: K.J. Duff, Raymond going. Let's talk about K.J. Duff.
1: Yeah.
0: 78-yard receiving touchdown. 6 catches, 146 yards, 2 touchdowns. He's done his job. He made that incredible one-handed catch.
1: Yep.
0: You can't ask more out of him.
1: Yep.
0: You can ask more out of his quarterback play.
1: 100%. 100%.
0: And when you have a receiver like K.J. Duff, he's going to produce no matter what. And I think this game, more than anything, is going to be a game for scouts to look at and be like, hey, look what this guy did. Look at how this guy produced with the offense this game.
1: What you hope is that every game for that to be like him, to be like
0: you
1: that
0: You need K.J. Duff to make all-star plays, and that's what he's doing.
1: Yeah.
0: I mean, that is a moss at midfield and running in.
1: And as well, we
0: touch.
1: Got word from our guy, Mo Golubchik, that as well, Zachary Betts was as well down on the Rutgers sideline and walked off the field gingerly. So him,
0: thank you, Mo,
1: as well.
0: Third member of our team.
1: That's our guy, man.
0: Insightful information.
1: I can see him right from here giving us a thumbs up.
0: Oh, there he is. There he is. Little thumbs up from
1: there he is, man.
0: Mo Golubchik. Rutgers will start on their own 8.
1: That's the man that wants to go to Hershey Park right now.
0: Oh, absolutely. 2 receivers left, 2 right. 1st and 10 from their own 8. Lonergan takes a snap in his own end zone, fires middle of the field to nobody but to the defender. Intercepted on the 25 and brought down to the 17. And that might close the door on any hopes Rutgers had. Jamad Harmon picks up the interception, and that one is a freebie, one of the freest he'll ever have. 3 interceptions in this half from Lonergan, and that is not going to bode well for the decision of Greg Schiano.
1: All right, so now I raise the question to you, because you had mentioned this, and we know deep inside your heart this is going to upset you. Is this loss worse than the loss to Buffalo back in 20?
0: I'm going to say no. That one was like just horrendous. But expectation-wise, I mean, where your head coach is,
1: I mean,
0: wise,
1: was Buffalo 0-12?
0: Buffalo was a bad
1: back
0: team
1: in 2017.
0: That was also 42-13. I think this is in the conversation. The fact we're having the conversation.
1: Yes, right.
0: The fact I'm considering it.
1: If
0: it,
1: you
0: it's
1: had
0: not,
1: told me 3 hours ago,
0: well.
1: 3 hours ago that we would be having this conversation, yeah. I don't know what I would have done.
0: Out goes UMass trying to add to the tally. Dylan Lonergan just forcing passes, not on the same page as any of his receivers this game. 12 personnel from UMass, 2 receivers to the right. Kimmins the back in the pistol. 1st and 10 from Rutgers 18. Watson takes the snap, hands to Kimmins, jump cut on the left hash, breaks free from a defender down to the 15 in between the hashes before he is brought down on the play by Angoy.
1: Now, of course, Sean.
0: Rutgers going to call a timeout.
1: Us and Chase and a whole bunch of other local media members had the chance, the great opportunity to sit on the 3rd floor, the executive floor of the Rodkin this afternoon, talk with AD Kelly Zinn. Absolutely phenomenal person. I mean, she's been in person to the studio. We've gone out to dinner with
0: her.
1: Very open. And a truly very kind soul.
0: Yes.
1: But you have to wonder what reprimands will come after

0: You know she's
1: say
0: not happy.
1: Say this sets the tone of the entire year.
0: Yeah, she's not. She's certainly
1: what
0: not.
1: What hammer will she bring down?
0: Yeah, you know, it's tough.
1: She has the authority and she has every right to do it.
0: Certainly a conversation to be had. I think if there is talk about, you know, coaching-wise, that people will bring up that conversation. I think you do have to look at the money that would be spent on doing that.
1: Correct.
0: I think that's certainly the biggest factor in this conversation. But for now, he's got 4:31 left in the fourth to try to stop that. Second and 9 from the 17. Watson takes the snap, hands off to Kimmins, up the gut, in between the hashes to the 5, into the end zone. UMass with the exclamation point on one of the biggest upsets in their recent memory. 36-14.
1: Kiss this one goodbye, brother.
0: Kimmins, the 4th.
1: What a game for him. What a game for him. A guy whose name was probably not even mentioned in that Rutgers locker room. In the Rutgers game prep. Look at what he's done, man.
0: And just like that, any fans who are still here making their way to the exits. 4:27 left in the fourth quarter. UMass with a 36-14 lead as Derek Morris is out to try the PAT. Rutgers all out trying to block this one, get anything positive. Snap good. The hold is good. The kick is up, and it is right through. 37-14 is the lead for UMass. Up 23 points less than 5 minutes ago in the fourth. A team that was 0-12 last year. A team that lost to Bryant, a Division II school. A team, when you look at the defensive ranks, was almost last in the country everywhere. This is not what you wanted. If you're a Rutgers, it's not what you want if you're a Rutgers fan. But this is what you're getting.
1: You know what I would like to see right now? I would love to see Sean Ashenfelder come on the field, get some reps, because AJ is going to be starting next week. So don't take the risk of him getting hurt.
0: Do we?
1: Come on.
0: I'm just saying, are we 100% sure?
1: I'm not 100%.
0: Are we 100% sure that the head coach will make that change?
1: If you had to guess right now, in your heart of hearts,
0: I'm just saying,
1: who is going to be starting next week?
0: It wouldn't surprise me either way. If they say Dylan Lonergan's the starter next year, he didn't have enough, you know.
1: Next year?
0: Next game. If Dylan Lonergan is the starter next game, right, it's one game. He can get better from this. If that's the coach talk,
1: it's
0: right?
1: It's possible.
0: I could see it happening. It's his former team. He knows him. He knows Bill O'Brien. So my point is,
1: Bill O'Brien knows him.
0: Absolutely. I don't think it's a bona fide guarantee that he will not be the starting quarterback. He's not played like a starting quarterback of a Big Ten school in this game. 16 of 30, 2 touchdowns, 4 interceptions. 4 interceptions, Will. Tough one. Derek Morris kicks into the north end zone, into the night sky for a touchback. Rutgers will start on their own 25.
1: Kicks towards the flagpole.
0: Kicks towards the cannon that we've gotten to hear once in this half. Opening drive.
1: Yeah. Yeah.
0: The energy level from the beginning of this game to now, you can feel the souls leaving bodies.
1: Day and night.
0: All of a sudden, seconds turn into minutes, and minutes turn into hours here at SHI Stadium.
1: There we go.
0: Rutgers trotting out A.J. Sarace for this drive. That might be your running on the wall. You can hear the crowd get excited. First and 10 from the 25, 10 in the back to the left of Sarace, who takes the snap, drops back, halfback screen, and that goes in and out of the hands of Tevenin as the oohs and ahs continue here at SHI.
1: And you know, if you're Sarace, now you're getting the first reps of the year.
0: Not a good sign, Will.
1: You're down by 23. You know, nothing that you're going to be playing for extensively, but it's a good chance to get some reps in. The possibility
0: this changes my answer for next week, very much so.
1: Really?
0: K.J. Duff, receiver to the left, 2 to the right, Tevin in the back to the left, and the shotgun, 2nd and 10 from the 25. Heat on the play clock. Sarace takes the snap, drops back, fires over the middle field to Duff, caught on the left hash at the 35 and down in between the hashes.
1: Just
0: short of a first.
1: Not including the QB. You have to wonder what changes could be made on the offensive line.
0: No doubt about it. As Rutgers trying to go hurry up here for this 3rd and 2. Bunch right, 1 receiver left. Sarace takes the snap, hands off to Thevenin. Up the gut to the left hash, down to the 35, Loss of one on the play. Four Minutemen in on the stop. Fourth and two coming up. No doubt Rutgers will go for it. They stay in the hurry up. Duff still at the top of the formation. Check it. That is Ben Black as Cerace takes a snap on fourth and two. Fires over the middle of the field. Dizier Carter hauls it in at the 40 on the left hash. Snagged down on the play by Bournes. Hurry up continues. First and 10 from their own 41. Cerace takes the snap. Looks right. Has all day to throw. Fires a moon ball to the right sideline across midfield to the 40. Over the head of Carter. Can't make the catch. It's been a pretty clean game penalty-wise for both defenses.
2: Definitely.
0: Most of the penalties coming on the offensive side of the ball.
1: J.C. Clark in there on coverage on Carter to break that
0: one up. How about this? We thought Cerace would get in the game. We did not think it would be because Rutgers is down 23 with 3:22 left.
2: Yep.
0: Injured player on the 50-yard line for UMass. Tough to tell who it is. Sitting up, holding that left hand. But Will, A.J. Cerace in the game. Not in the fashion Scarlet Knights fans thought. You have this game happen, right? What is the mentality for the rest of the 11 games? You have 11 games left.
2: Well,
0: you still have Big Ten play. Your Big Ten opener is USC and Jaden Mayava.
2: Yeah. Well, I can't say for the rest of the 11 games because we know Coach Shiano loves to take it one game at a time. One game is the entire season.
0: And shout out Mo Golubchik with some updates from the sideline. That is Jamon Harmon, who has an interception in this game, down and now walking up for UMass.
2: Absolutely, man. But as I was saying, you're fully focused on BC. You're not even thinking about Jaden Mayava coming in next week.
0: What did Bill Belichick say? On to Cincinnati?
2: On to Cincinnati.
0: On to Cincinnati.
2: On to Cincinnati.
0: On to Boston College.
2: Boston College, I mean, they have
0: and
2: a
0: funnily enough, Bill O'Brien didn't even mean to do that.
2: Boston College has a tough matchup on the road.
0: Cincinnati.
2: This week.
0: That'll be a fun one to watch, no doubt about it. Second and 10, ball on the 41 of Rutgers. Cerace takes the snap, has time, zings it over the middle of the field, caught across the midfield, 48, down on the left hash. Allen with the catch.
2: Vernon Allen, this is a guy that's been talked up a lot throughout all of camp.
0: First and 10 from UMass 47. Cerace takes the snap in the hurry up, is pressure, trying to evade, is snagged down, breaks free from pressure. The third man finally gets him, and an energetic sack from the UMass defender, Benzulp. Second and 14, loss of four. Rutgers stays in the hurry up. 2:47 left in the fourth quarter. Cerace takes the snap, drops back, fires deep down the right sideline, looking for Duff. Double cover, got hit, still made the catch inside the 20, down to the 14 on the near sideline. What can he do? KJ Duff.
1: Even down 23, this man's still making plays that'll make you say, wow.
0: Call it the and one with the DPI and the catch.
2: Yep.
0: Man, no matter how this game goes, KJ Duff, you're always entertaining. Look
2: KJ
0: at that
2: KJ Duff's
0: catch.
2: Still out there, man.
0: Definitely got a cheek down. That is, one cheek is 2 feet in the NFL.
2: That's it.
0: But one cheek is 1 foot in college. That's all you need. DPI. Penalty decline, of course. Kendall Bournes, who's had a standout game here.
2: Very solid game. Very good.
0: At the 15-yard line. Cerace, two receivers to the left. One to the right is Duff. Raymond the back to his right in the shotgun. Cerace trying to finish this game strong for the Scarlet Knights. 18 on the play clock. Cerace takes the snap. Five-man rush. Fires over the head of Houston. Almost intercepted in the end zone by none other than the man who just had the DPI, Kendall Bournes. So that one a little over the head of Lonergan. Excuse me, of his intended receiver, Houston. I was going to say Lonergan made similar throws there.
2: Yeah, it's just over his head, right? Bounced out of the hands in the end zone of Bournes.
0: Second and 10 from the 15, two receivers left, one right. Raymond to the back, to the right of Cerace. Takes the snap, fires in the middle of the hash, is caught by Houston inside the 10, down to the 6. Will force a third and one coming up. 2:15 left in this fourth quarter. UMass up 37-14. Not too impactful of a drive, but still trying to show out here at SHI Stadium.
2: Nothing perfect, but pretty Holla driving.
0: Trace takes a snap, looks towards Duff, near side. Duff makes the catch, 2 feet down. Give him the TD. KJ Duff with the hat trick. Third touchdown of the game. It's a 37-20 lead for UMass, but KJ Duff came out to play.
2: Man, this guy, this is the guy, more than any guy
0: Rutgers
2: has ever had.
0: This guy's so good.
2: Truly is. I mean, created that separation on McGee, moving down towards the right side in the end zone, past the pylon. Just caught it very smoothly, feet down. Can't ask for anything better.
0: How about KJ Duff with the hat trick there? Dane Pizarro out for the PAT. Michael Connor, the long snapper. Snap is good. Hold is good. Kick is up, and it is through the uprights. 37-21 lead for UMass. And how about that drive from A.J. Sorace?
2: Now, does that give you any possibility of what
0: things.
2: Could happen next week?
0: Certainly does
2: that
0: does.
2: Give you? We know it was against, you know, half of the UMass starters, but does that give you any change? Any change of feeling? Any change of scenery?
0: Certainly that had some good tape out
2: I
0: there.
2: Think, you know, that was not in any way a perfect drive. It was a clean drive. There was, you know, there were some mistakes, overthrowing, just a bit short, but give the kid a chance. This kid's been waiting.
0: Oh, that'll be the talk of the town.
2: This kid's been waiting for 3 years now.
0: That'll be the talk of the town. Didn't win the job.
2: Give him a chance.
0: Might take one game to take over the keys. We will see. That'll certainly be the talking point. We're going to keep it here despite this media timeout because we've got stuff to talk about. KJ Duff with a hat trick.
2: Yeah.
0: AJ Sorace takes the keys over, leads a 75-yard drive, scoring a touchdown. Had some great throws. Had some throws over the head. Almost had a couple interceptions.
2: Yeah.
0: Up and down, but that's some really the first action he's had since the Norfolk State game.
2: Yeah, well, he did come in towards the end against
0: like
2: the Ducks.
0: Like a true drive, though.
2: Oh, yeah, of course.
0: Where the starters are in with him. That might be the first time he's really experienced that.
2: True. Very true.
0: So
2: very true.
0: It's a much easier ask when you have KJ Duff.
2: Yes.
0: Who made the catch on the near side end zone, a little toe tap, a little bit of an extension.
2: And again, I'll ask the question, what if he started this game?
0: From
2: the what could be
0: we'll
2: different?
0: Never know. We'll never know.
2: What could truly happen different? Because you saw that drive, great execution, especially on that touchdown. And, you know,
0: I'll say this, 16-point game, Rutgers is almost 99% going to kick an onside kick here.
2: Yeah.
0: Score a touchdown, get the 2-point, you need it to happen again. Crazier things have happened.
2: Both teams still have 2 timeouts.
0: Crazier things have happened. Of course, you still have a chance there. UMass, 386 total yards of offense. Rutgers, 349. And 197 rushing yards for UMass to the Scarlet Knights, 30. That is not the game plan if you're Antoine Raymond. 14 attempts, 42 yards. Lonergan, of course, sacked twice. Tough scenes here on the banks.
2: Yeah. But, you know, it's bended, but it's not broken. It's only game one.
0: It's bending pretty hard, like a Stretch Armstrong.
2: But it's
0: bending.
2: Not broken. But it's not broken.
0: It's not broken.
2: It's not broken.
0: You can't break a Stretch Armstrong, right?
2: No.
0: The people know. The people who are listening know what I'm talking about.
2: Absolutely. You know, if you are listening, we say thank you. Truly, from the bottom of our hearts, we can't thank you enough.
0: Absolutely.
2: For all the support, so many great things that we anticipate ahead here in 2026-27.
0: It'll always be a great year to come for WRSU.
2: 1,000%.
0: 1:57 left in the fourth quarter. 37-21 the lead for UMass. Jack Skoulian out to kick an onside kick on the near side, kicking left to right. He's facing towards the bottom of the field. Skoulian bounces one into the air. Awkward hop, but that one is recovered. And running towards the 45 down to the 40 is Joseph Griffin Jr. And that one might just put it to bed.
2: I surely will. You know, I wouldn't expect Rutgers to use their 2 timeouts. Down by 16. But, you know, we shall see exactly what UMass plans to do. You expect them to
0: first
2: run?
0: First down, most likely, in all intents and purposes.
2: Yeah.
0: Ends the game.
2: Right. 100%.
0: Still a chance. Certainly still a chance. Like I said, crazier things have happened. Believe it or not. Happened this year already. William & Mary in, I believe it was Villanova. had a crazy ending. Watson takes the snap under center, hands to Faulkner. He is strung down in the backfield. Rondo Porter on the tackle. And Moe's reporting, Lonergan went to the locker room, so was that a forced hand by Greg Schiano, or was that the choice? Certainly be a talking point. Time ticking, no timeout called yet at 1:30 left in the fourth quarter. Moe also reporting he did not look injured. Just heading early. Looks like UMass will line up one receiver to the right in the shotgun. Faulkner, the back, to the left. Six on the play clock. Second and 10 from the Scarlet Knights, 41. Watson takes a snap, throws left at the 40, caught by the tight end, and stays in bounds, the important part of that play, down to the 35 and all the way to the 33-yard line.
2: And this clock will just run out now, under a minute to go.
0: Jax Markovic. Marker still not calling a timeout, conceding the game for the most part. So UMass walk into Piscataway, New Jersey, and pick up Joel Harris-Simiak's first win as a head coach. And how fitting for it to be against Rutgers and Greg Schiano.
2: Surely it is fitting, man.
0: 30 seconds left in the game, 5 on the play clock. Watson in the shotgun to the left. Takes the snap, hands off to Faulkner. Jump cut on the left side. Muscles his way, trucks his way to the 30 on the left hash. Enough for the first down. And that's going to do it. Final score, UMass 37, Rutgers 21. Greg Schiano will have to wait another game for his 100th career win. And on the other side of the field, he meets his former defensive coordinator, Joel Harris-Simiak, who picks up his first win as a head coach in SHI Stadium.
2: You can't script it any better than that, man. You really can't. I mean, Joe Harris-Simiak, hat off to you, man. Hat off to you. I mean, you're a New Jersey guy.
0: Yep.
2: You coach with Kirk Ciarrocca at Minnesota. You coach with Kirk Ciarrocca and Greg Schiano at Rutgers. You have the opportunity to be a head coach of a D1 program, and you go up to UMass. You know, absolutely brutal, more than brutal year last year, and you start off 1-0, coming back to Rutgers and spoil your former head coach's opportunity to get 100 wins. And, you know, questions are going to arise and answers are going to arise as well.
0: We will see. I mean, next game in 8 days against Boston College, Will, you and Chase Jacoby will be on that call. Excuse me, you and Anthony Palumbo. Chase Jacoby will have the sideline for that call in Chestnut Hill, Massachusetts. How fitting in Massachusetts.
2: Oh, yeah.
0: Probably the last place any Scarlet Knight wants to hear right now. But it's a tough one for Rutgers. I mean, you look at the total stats in this game, 397 yards of total offense for UMass, 349 for the Scarlet Knights. And it was just interception galore. Four of them thrown by Dylan Lonergan. But K.J. Duff does have the game of any player as the UMass faithful here in support. The team conducting the orchestra here at SHI Stadium.
2: What a show and out for these fans, man.
0: That's a good moment for them.
2: Well deserved.
0: Absolutely. They waited a long time, Will.
2: Oh, wow.
0: That's a whole year. It's the first time they've beaten an FBS team since 2023.
2: That's incredible. That truly is incredible, man.
0: It's a program that joined the MAC, but for Rutgers, you start the season 0-1, and you're going to head to Boston College 8 days from today. Final score with 37-21, UMass over Rutgers. A couple thank yous to give out before we sign off to our broadcast administrator, the one and only Mike Pavlich. Go to our general manager, Anthony, Tony Ringside, Palumbo, our sports director, and my broadcast partner for the call, Will Carminati, my assistant sports director, fellow Chase Jacoby, the producers back in the studio, David Rasme Gomez, Reggie Smith, Justin Cheeseman. Thank you so much for helping us out on this season opener, toughing it out tonight on this Thursday night. UMass wins 37-21 over Rutgers to start 0-1. Keep it tuned for Nightline. 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But Final score, 37-21, UMass over Scarlet Knights. 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

0: Well, the good news is Rutgers was number one trending today on Twitter, sports Twitter. The bad news is why? Welcome to Nightline. It's David Harassment Gomez, joined by Justin Cheeseman, and Reggie Smith will be taking your calls. After an opening drive touchdown gave Rutgers an early lead in the season opener against UMass, the team struggled and fell into a 17-point hole by halftime. The Scarlet Knights couldn't find their way back into the game and ultimately lost 37-21 in what was one of the most humiliating losses in program history. I'd argue it's the most humiliating loss in program history. We're live here in the Steve Vericker studio, Nightline studio, our signature Rutgers post-game call-in show. And if you want to call in, the number is 732-932-8800. I repeat, 732-932-8800. Once again, it's David Harasme Gomez and Justin Cheeseman here with you. Reggie Smith taking your calls, and we want to hear your thoughts and your opinions on this tough loss for the Rutgers Scarlet Knights. Justin, we'll start with you while we wait for calls.
1: I'm going to be honest. I am so shocked that we're even having this conversation in the first place. I mean, coming into today, seemed like it was going to be a run-of-the-mill Rutgers win against a non-conference opponent. We'd be talking about, you know, oh, did they win by enough points, or did they look good enough? But no. It's really hard to even put into words what we're feeling right now. And honestly, that scoreline of 37-21 doesn't even really reflect how lopsided this game was. I mean, Scarlet Knights come out, great opening drive, 12 plays, KJ Duff gets his touchdown. By the way, shout out to KJ Duff before we get into the bad stuff. 3 touchdowns, he's incredible. He's simply incredible. But after that opening drive, I mean, the defense picked up where it left off last year and just simply not being good enough. I mean, there's no other way to put it. They weren't connected. I mean, there were a lot of procedural things. They got absolutely ripped to shreds by Pop Watson and those guys there at UMass. Dude, it's a massive day for them. But yeah, I mean, I can't even believe it, honestly. This was about as bad of a loss as you could possibly have against a team that was 0-12 last year. This doesn't win games very often. I mean, it's simply unbelievable. Unbelievable.
0: Yeah, we're going to hear from Chris from Colts Neck in line 2. Chris, what are your thoughts?
2: Hi, I'd just like to make this known. This is the most embarrassing loss for the Scarlet Knights. I would be more energetic and more passionate in this phone call, but I got my wisdom teeth out today. Yeah. And if the more I speak, the more blood will be spitting out of my mouth. But anyways, I watched this full game. This is easily the most embarrassing loss in the Shiano era, and I just can't wait for the Shiano era to end. This football team went 0-12 the prior season. They have lost 16 straight games. They haven't even won an FBS game in near 2-3 years. And at halftime, the UMass Minutemen had their first halftime lead against a power conference opponent since November 4th, 2017. Absolute horrendous, absolute trash. Matter of fact, Dylan Lonergan was horrible. He was horrible after the first drive, holding on to the football, taking bad sacks, poor miscommunication with the playmakers, awful throws. I mean, KJ Duff saved him about 2 or 3 times. The one-hand catch, yes, it was cool, but he sailed him about 2 to 3 yards. His decision-making was awful. He sailed a bunch of receivers that led to interceptions. The defense might be the worst defense I've ever seen. I don't know which is worse. You guys tell me. The secondary or the defensive line.
3: Holy shit.
2: The defensive line got absolutely bullied against the offensive line, and then the secondary was trash. Yeah. There was a play right before halftime. You guys, tell me if you saw this play. The Minutemen could have had a 90-yard touchdown.
1: Oh yeah.
2: If Pop Williams, if he made that off platform throw, that could have been a 90-yard and the touchdown. The score would have been 31-7 at halftime. If he had made that off-platform crossbody free throw. If he hit that, there was no one around him. This is easily the worst loss that the Scarlet Knights... you can make an argument this is the worst loss in college football this decade. In recent memory, I simply cannot find a more embarrassing loss than this one right here.
0: Chris, I mean, you're right on the money. This is the worst loss in program history.
2: Easily.
1: And I mean, yeah, to what you were saying about Lonergan, I mean, I'm surprised they didn't go to AJ Surace sooner than they did. I mean, the first drive looked great, came out throwing the ball like four straight times, hit KJ Duff over the middle, and then after that it was just poor throw after poor throw. Like you mentioned, Duff bailed him out with some of those nice catches, but man, it was rough.
0: Rough. Well, thank you, Chris. We're going to get over to Ross from Boston now. Ross, how do you feel? And Ross, this is a family show, so please, no swearing.
3: I got spoken to by Pavlichko last year. I cursed on a basketball nightline, and he was mad. 96 grad here. Can you guys hear me?
0: Yes, I can hear you.
3: So, New Hampshire 2004, Kent State 2012, West Virginia 80-7, Michigan 78-0, and add one to the list, fellas. UMass 2026. Disgrace, embarrassment, rock bottom. As someone who's been to every Rutgers bowl game before you guys were born, the first Big East game in the old stadium on the wooden bleachers. It's time for a change. It's time for Grant to go.
0: I agree.
3: You know, and it's not going to be easy because of the buyout. We all know that. But look, this was a programmatic, just cataclysmic failure. It was. And there's nothing else really to say about it. I mean, I live in Boston, so I'm going to a BC game next week. And, I thought we were going to be – I thought we'd win three of the first four, right, and take our chances at Northwestern and Maryland. Now, I don't know if he makes it past the bye week after Indiana. But they don't have the money, but this is an embarrassment. It's a joke, and it's – I mean, look, KJ Duff is KJ Duff. I mean, he made some amazing catches, but you know, I think, and this is something like the second after it was 14-7 and Rutgers gets the ball, they don't have Raymond in there. They have the other guy in that, like Kirk Scirocco, like forget it. You know what I mean? But the identity of this program's always been defense. And last year, the offense is good. The defense is bad. This game, the defense was horrible. The offense was horrible till the end, right? I mean, yeah, there's very few good things to say about this. I mean, but I think reality is that he's just owed a ton of money. What do you guys think?
0: I mean, that's always been like, I think whether it's Greg Schiano in football or Steve Peichel in basketball or... Cokeese Washington in women's basketball, like the main reason why all these coaches haven't been fired is either because legacy, especially in the case with Schiano, or they're just getting paid too much money to, you know, just fire them, and then you have to continue to pay them, because if you fire them, they get to keep the money, but if they just quit, then it goes back to you. So Rutgers, I mean, when they're also taking... You know, when they're also prioritizing academics and all the other things that you spend their money on, they can't just blow millions of dollars on Greg Schiano or Steve Peichel firings and then hire another coach and spend another however many million dollars. I'm even surprised that they ate it with former coach Washington in women's basketball. I thought they were going to keep her. So, I mean, if Rutgers didn't have to owe him this much money, I think Greg Schiano would be fired today, tomorrow at worst. But I wouldn't put any money on that just because of the point that you made.
3: Yeah, and I think it's, I know we don't want to go down this rabbit hole, but it's just, you know, look, Kelly Zinn kind of inherited this problem, right? She didn't bring him back. You know, Pat Hobbs brought him back, and You know, we all know what happened with Pat Hobbs. And now Kelly Zinn and William Tate even are in a tough situation. They're in an unenviable spot because they come from LSU where all they do is win, right? And they had to sit through this just debacle tonight. And now it's like, what are they going to do? Like, she's got to raise money for NIL, but do you really want to... Like, Greg's excuse was last year, like, we've never done NIL right. Like, we didn't have NIL, right? He cut somebody off at a press conference saying, no, we've never done NIL right. Now you have NIL, and you spent it on guys from Drake, South Dakota. Like Mikey Munn is not a Big Ten player. You know, he kept getting burnt. The kid Alec, they're not good enough, man. They're not good enough. So you have an NFL first-round pick on your team, and this is a 2-10 team at best. It is. So I'll let other people get on and then. But, yeah, I mean, Kelly Zinn has to figure this out some way. And, look, if it's performance on the field, he's gone, like you said, tonight or tomorrow. But if it's dollars and cents, she needs to find, you know, a Greg Towers, somebody who's going to write that check just to get rid of him. And this isn't the SEC. There's not those guys growing on trees, right? And it's a problem. So
0: yeah.
3: I will talk to you guys after the BC game. And, yeah, it's just one game. But like you said, man, UMass hasn't won an FBS game in forever. They're 16 losses in a row. They stink. I mean, that quarterback, this is my last question. And I know you guys know Rutgers football. Probably not as well as me, but you know. Why can this defense, no matter who the defensive coordinator is, not contain a running quarterback?
1: I mean, why? Yeah, I don't know.
3: Why?
0: I don't know if it's the players. I don't know if it's the coach. But, I mean, they got a new DC this year, and it was one of the worst debuts I think I've ever seen in college football.
3: Oh, it's awful. But look, Greg even said in the preseason, and I don't know why he said this, but he said, you know, we interviewed all these guys. We tried to get somebody else, and it fell through. They get this guy from South Dakota. And look, recruiting now with NIL, you don't need, like, Jersey guys, right? You could have guys who are good at scheme. This guy's scheme tonight didn't look too good, right? So I'll let you guys get to other people, but... just a debacle, fellas. Thanks for taking my call, and let Mike know I didn't curse, all right?
0: I will. Pav will be very happy.
1: Thank you.
3: Thanks, boys. See you. Good work.
0: Yep.
3: You guys are killing it.
0: Thank you. Thank you.
1: Thank you.
0: Ladies and gentlemen, that was Ross from Boston, a very loyal caller. But now we're going to get to Mike from Hillsboro. Mike, you're on air. How are you? No cursing. It's a family show.
4: I understand that. I used to be RSU alumni many moons ago.
0: Nice.
4: And to piggyback off of Ross from Boston, there's no way they can get rid of Schiano because of the money. I mean, it's just bad. I mean, tonight, you know, I mean, I expected 4-7, possibly 5 wins. This is bad tonight. This was real bad tonight. Congratulations, Pat Hobbs. Thanks for giving 2 bad contracts, to one to Schiano and one to Pikel. But, I mean, I don't know where you go. You got to go up from here. I mean, he was playing the Rutgers defensive coordinator. The coach was the defensive coordinator at Rutgers. I mean, so kind of knew something, but this is just bad. And Kelly Zinn's got to come up with something to get Schiano out of here. I mean, he did great. I think he was a god at Rutgers. I don't understand why he ever left for Tampa. But this was just bad tonight, and I got a worse loss for you. 7-6 to Richmond a while back. They lost to a Division II team on opening night many moons ago.
1: Well, that is pretty bad. Oh, but yeah, just to add on to what you were saying, I mean, in a conference like the Big Ten, your non-conference games, especially with how easy they often are for Rutgers, they have to be wins. I mean, you lose this game, and as you mentioned, the team is kind of stuck with Schiano because of the money that it would take to buy him out and get rid of him. kind of stuck between a rock and a hard place. You know, you wonder how much could it spiral out of control in that locker room with everything, because this is, besides the Howard game, the easiest game on your schedule by far. This and the Howard game.
4: Well, is the Howard game easy now?
1: Not anymore, but I guess compared to the other Big Ten games, they are very easy. So it's only going to get much more difficult for this team.
4: No, and another thing, and the one thing that always drives me nuts with Rutgers, you know, I'm proud alumni, I go to the games when I can. Why are we in the Big Ten? I mean, the money was worth it to be like, you know, I mean, yeah, we had a couple of bright spots in the Big Ten, but there are years we were doormats. There were years where we were just, you know, a joke for everybody. It was an easy win. They see Rutgers, it's like a win.
1: I mean, yeah, I agree. I mean, I do like
4: we
1: see.
4: We should have stayed in the American. We should have stayed in the American.
1: Yeah, and especially in the current college football climate where you don't need to be in a power conference to have a chance of making the playoffs. If you can be in a worse conference and rack up a bunch of wins, win your conference. But I guess it just came down to the money and the exposure of the Big Ten, honestly.
0: I mean, I don't like to say, oh, they should have stayed in the American and all that stuff, which I get your point. I just kind of say that because I don't want to quit. Like, I don't want to quit on Rutgers in the Big Ten. I don't want to, like, have to concede so easily. But I do agree with you. They need to put all of, if they want to stay in the Big Ten and make it make sense, they need to put all of their eggs in the football basket. Something I've been saying for months now is Rutgers, the reason why they suck in every major program is because they want to try and be good in everything. So they put a little bit here in football, a little bit here in men's basketball, a little bit here in women's basketball, a little bit here in soccer. Like, you need to pick one. You can only be good in one. So whether they got to choose whether it's going to be football or men's basketball, you can debate amongst yourselves what you think is the better option, whether financially, culturally, whatever. But the sooner they decide, we're going to be good at this one sport, and that's going to be the main draw to our athletics department, is the sooner that it makes sense for them to be in the Big Ten. Because if you have a great Big Ten football team, that makes a lot of sense. If you have a great Big Ten men's basketball team where you're getting tons of NBA prospects on your team every 2 years, that makes sense. It doesn't make sense when every program you have is a failure.
4: No, but you also got to understand, too, as well, and there's two coaches I have in mind out there, but they would have to pay them a lot. For football, if you want to play Shiano, I know Brian Kelly's out there. I know he's from LSU. I know he could be an interesting character, but you're going to have to pay him a lot of money. You have Bobby Hurley, who's sitting out there after losing his job in Arizona State. I understand if Pico should have been gone already if he wasn't paid a lot. But how do you have Ace Bailey and Ron Harper Jr., two players get picked in the top five, and you go nowhere with them?
0: Below 500 team, yeah.
4: This will never get as bad as Terry Shea, and I went to school for the Terry Shea years, and they were bad. But we got to ride the storm out and see what happens. But this is not good. By the way, guys, I'll let you take some calls. Thank you, as always. I appreciate it.
0: Thank you, Mike.
1: Thank you. All right.
0: That was Mike from Hillsborough, a former WRCU alum. Thank you, Mike, for calling. Justin, what do you make of those first three calls?
1: I mean, yeah, they bring up a lot of good points. Obviously, it seems like the program is in a very weird spot with the Shiano contract. I mean, it would take a lot of money to buy that contract out and then go and replace him with a coach that can get this program back on track. It would require a lot of money. So it seems like they almost have to kind of ride it out at least for a little bit. I mean, my worry is just that last year wasn't good, obviously. Just my fear is that he's going to kind of lose the locker room. I mean, that is a humiliating, humiliating loss. 30-point favorites at home opener. Usually it's the day where, you know, everyone's feeling good. Team gets right before playing the Big Ten games. And they just got embarrassed. I mean, they lost by multiple touchdowns. It could have been 3 touchdowns. They only lost by 16, but they were legitimately down 20-plus for a good chunk of that game.
0: It was 31-7 at one point.
1: They were down 20-plus for a good chunk of that game. I just wonder where the locker room's at and the fact that it's only going to get more difficult from here.
0: The team had, like, I don't like dunking on the Scarlet Knights, but like the team had 7 points in three quarters.
1: Yeah. I mean, after that opening drive, I mean, they did nothing. And it's just scary, the fact that you have a guy like Jaden Maiava, who's going to be in SHI Stadium 2 weeks from now.
0: Next game is against Boston College. That would be a revenge game for quarterback Dylan, but...
1: Yeah, I don't know if he starts, honestly.
0: He's not QB1, bro.
1: Yeah, I think you have to give Saris a chance. I mean, and then they put him in too late today already, I think.
0: Then you have USC, and then Howard, and then Indiana. Indiana's going to score like 155 points.
1: And that's the blackout, too. I mean, it's one of the marquee cornerstone games. They got to figure something out by then. I mean, you can't have the blackout being an embarrassing game. You got to put up a fight. I know it's tough against the defending national champions, and they just lost to UMass, but you hope this thing doesn't spiral out of control, if it hasn't already. I mean, I know it's only one game, but this is as close to a season derailing loss you can have in just a singular game. I mean, obviously they can turn it around, but you could not have had a worse start to the season.
0: The only way this becomes excusable in the future is if UMass is just like the next Indiana and they're just the team that goes all the way to the championship round, like surprisingly. Like, this is the if UMass is this good, okay, I'll give you a pass. Oh wow, you actually held UMass to less than 40 points. If that's the case, your defense was good. If that's not the case, if they're just going to have a normal UMass season where they win 2-3 games, last year it was zero, that's the most embarrassing loss in program history. But we're going to get to Connor from Rutgers. Connor, you're live on air. It's a family show, no swearing. How are you?
5: What's going on, man? How you doing?
0: Doing well.
5: I'm not. I got to tell you, I'm not doing well at all. Are you kidding me with this loss?
0: Yeah, man. It's crazy.
5: This is ridiculous. I mean, my senior year here, right? So I'm hoping for one big win for the program. I've been following it all season, watching all the YouTube videos, all the podcasts. You know, we got KJ Duff. We get him back to the program. Huge win for Rutgers. We got Antoine Raymond. We hired Jim Turner on the offensive line. We got a new defensive coordinator, Travis Johansson, right? He's got a good record in the FCS. And this is what we see? I mean, how the heck do you imagine? How do you come back from this? I mean, you can't.
0: Yeah.
5: Against UMass? I got every one of my buddies texting me right now saying how horrible of a football team Rutgers is. We haven't been ranked in the AP poll since 2012, all right? And UMass hasn't even beat a Power 4 opponent, right? Am I right on that?
0: Yeah, you're right.
1: Yep.
0: I mean, yeah, it's just the 16-game losing streak. I mean, I don't think there is a plethora of stats to show how bad the UMass program has been in the last handful of seasons.
5: This is just, I don't know what to tell you. I mean, do you see us coming back anywhere? I mean, I get we got BC, right? Maybe Dylan Lonergan can pull it off there, but I see A.J. Sarace maybe coming back into play. I wanted A.J. from the get-go. He's been in the program for 3 years. He understands the playbook, and still Kirk and Greg take over Dylan, maybe because he had Power 4 experience. I mean, he must be scared. Greg's in the hot seat 100%, but he's got a $17.8 million buyout. No way you can buy that out. We don't have the money.
1: Absolutely not. Yep.
0: Yeah, I don't think they can just $17.8 million dollar buyout.
1: And then you have to add on to that also what they would have to pay a new coach. So, I mean, you're talking $20+ million to get rid of him, because you have to also pay the new coach.
0: And that's like, let's say you pay the new coach $10 million. That's almost $30 million you're spending.
1: That is an extreme amount of money.
0: Yeah. I mean, I guess a question is for you, Connor. There's a lot of debate on whether or not this is the most embarrassing loss of in program history. You've been a part of the Rutgers family for the last 4 years as a senior. What's your take on it? Is it the worst loss in your time at Rutgers?
5: This is by far the worst loss in my time at Rutgers.
0: Wow.
5: UMass was the worst team in college football last year, right? And I get they got a good transfer class and they put a lot of work in, but Joe Harris-Simiak, he was the DC for 2 years, so he understands Greg's playbook, right? But I mean, come on. You got to look at Chris Ash and what was it, 2016, 2018, that loss, right? This might be worse than that. We got such hype over Greg Schiano. We finally got NIL money. We got Tate bringing Kelly's in over. I mean, there's the hype is there, all right? You can't deny that Greg didn't do a good job bringing hype to the program. He brought life back to the program after such a horrible record. And we managed to get two winning seasons. But it just feels like, I mean, I don't want to hover over this one game, Right? They always say keep chopping, keep chopping. Greg says this is a developmental program. It's not, okay? Look what Indiana just did. Look what Indiana just did. They turned around the losingest college football program, and now they're national champions in 2 years, undefeated. And now we're riding off Greg Schiano's, you know, beat win against Louisville in 2008. And that he's been riding that to fame. He was horrible coach in the NFL. He was an okay coach, well, being in the Big East. He was able to compete there, just not in the Big Ten. And, you know, as a student, you want to be able to compete in the Big Ten. It's awesome to watch those big games. You know, you go against Ohio State, you go against Indiana, right? And you want to be able to feel like, hey, we have a chance to win here. We're on the national scale. We can see ourselves everywhere. Everyone might know Rutgers' name now, finally. But if we go out here and we lose to UMass, 37-21. I mean, thank God I wasn't at that game. Thank God I wasn't at that game, because if I was, I probably would have punched a hole in my TV or something. I don't know. This is ridiculous. And I, to get back to your question, I'd say this is the worst loss Rutgers has ever had.
0: Wow. Yeah. Well, thank you, Connor. Thank you for your time. We're going to drop you now, but yeah. Time is 9:51. We're going to go until around 9:55, 10 o'clock, unless we get more callers, but 10 o'clock unless we get more call. Until we get more, we're going to go for a little bit more until we get some callers, unless we get some callers. But yeah, Justin, I don't even think I guess the normal thing I would do on Nightline when I've been on before is we got the callers out the way, we analyzed the game a little bit. Now we got to talk about the next few games. But I don't even know if I can talk about the next few games. Like, this is week. I know Greg Schiano's, that's his big thing. Like, it's 0-0, stay desperate, one game at a time, developmental program. But like Connor just said, like, where's the development? I'm staying in this box right now. I'm staying in this. We just lost. Rutgers just lost to UMass box right now.
1: Yeah, absolutely. It's really tough to look at the next games. It's tough to put words to it. I mean, after the first drive, I feel like everyone was feeling good. I mean, they came out, they did what they were supposed to do, and then the defense just came out and picked up right where they left off last year, which is giving up chunk plays. Like we said, not being able to contain the running quarterback. I mean, Pop Watson was running around doing whatever he wanted out there. And Elijah Faulkner as well, 2 touchdowns. Watson, I don't know how many touchdowns he ended up with for the game, but he had 3 in the first half. I mean, he was throwing the ball all over this defense. There were times where on offense they almost missed snaps, penalties, bad throws. Just from a procedural standpoint, they just didn't execute. I mean, I don't know. I mean, I don't even know what to say. I mean, to look ahead to next week, Boston College, they're not very good, but they're definitely better than UMass, and they're at home. It's going to be on September 11th, and for those who don't know, Boston College does a red bandana game to honor Wells Crowther, who was a guy that was known for saving some people on 9/11. He wore a red bandana, and he sadly passed away in the attacks. So it'll be a very emotionally charged atmosphere to honor Wells for that game. It's going to be a Boston College crowd that's rocking, that's ready to go. I mean, it's going to be really tough for Rutgers next week.
0: Yeah, they might dig themselves into a 0-3 hole before they can even host Howard on September 25th. I don't even know if they're going to win a game this season. But Nightline is a show for the fans. So, Jaden from Rutgers, what do you think? You're on air.
6: Gentlemen, can you hear me?
0: Yes. Yes.
6: What's going on? How are you doing?
0: trying our best right over here.
1: Yeah, we're doing all right.
6: So let's think about the Schiano 2.0 era, right? All of the success came from a recruiting class that Schiano recruited in his final 10 days in 2019. Lagerbeam, Kyle Manungai, Tarim Powell, all those guys who went on to be very successful at Rutgers were all recruited in 10 days. We go from winning 7 games in back-to-back years to dropping. The defense falls down a significant level. We win 5 games. Now we are losing to UMass. So all the positive momentum that was going up is now crashing and falling. So I guess this beckons the question, I don't really know if this can get worse. Correct?
1: I mean, yeah, I mean, you can't get a much worse loss than you had tonight. I mean, it's hard to imagine getting worse. It's just going to... The worry is just that it keeps spiraling and they just keep losing and losing. And then, I mean, eventually, obviously, if they keep losing, which at this point it seems kind of likely that the coach is going to have to go, and then you're resetting with the whole new staff. It could get messy. This could be a loss that sets the program back if it ends up spiraling.
6: It's a very detrimental loss. And truly, the players seem physically outmatched by UMass. What is it going to look like when we have to play USC? What's it going to look like when we have to play Boston College? That's scary. That's scary stuff. So
0: yeah, I mean, there are some jacked teams in college football. UMass is not even they wouldn't even be the 100th team I thought of when I was thinking about the guys with the strongest players on their team. USC and Boston College, as you were saying, they've got a lot of heavy lifters there. I don't know how Rutgers is going to look physically against them.
6: It's going to be challenging. Now, I will tell you, that guy Harris Simiak on the other sideline, I wouldn't have a problem if he came down and coached at Rutgers, because he did a hell of a job there with the defense back in the day and did a hell of a job today. So that's it.
0: All right, thank you, Jaden. Now we're going to move on to Mike from Maple Shade. Mike, you're on air. How are you doing today?
7: Good, thank you so much. First time I've called since I was a student back in the mid-80s.
0: Oh, wow.
1: Welcome.
0: Welcome back after four decades.
7: Yeah, it's a bad loss. It's horrible for this. This is a game we needed. This is like people were saying, anywhere from two and ten to six and six, seven and five.

0: I mean, I was in a bar which didn't have a Big Ten network, unfortunately, tonight, and it was bad. But my point, like, the previous call just suggested Joe Hersimiak. Other guy I would want, Fran Brown from Syracuse, Jersey native. He was here before. He understands the culture here. I mean, he'd be number one on my calling list when we place Shiano. I don't know if it's going to be this year or next year, get the buyout down, but I think this may be, unless they turn this around real quickly, this may be the beginning of the end of the Shiano era.
1: Yeah, absolutely. I mean, it's tough to see them being able to turn it around that much. It seems like it's on a downward spiral, and it seems like inevitably he will have to get bought out at some point, whether it's in the next couple of weeks if it gets bad or at the end of the season. I mean, we'll see.
0: I mean, or you kick him upstairs in an administrative position, like a fundraiser.
2: I think... We've been talking about this a little bit throughout Nightline. It's going to be really hard to, I guess, convince yourself to fire him because of how much he's getting paid. And Rutgers just shouldn't have dug themselves in a hole paying him this much money. I don't know what to tell you.
0: I mean, basically, he's the only one who's proven that he could win here.
2: Yeah.
0: Outside of Frank Burns, who was there my freshman year.
2: I guess the only way I could really truly see, I mean, I might look really stupid and he'll get fired tomorrow morning and I'm like, oh, well. But I guess the only truly way I could objectively see him getting fired is if it becomes a distraction where crowds are like, fire Shiano every game, and the locker room is terrible because of it. Like, players can't focus. Like, if it just becomes a big cloud of negativity, which I don't think it will. He still has the supporters.
0: I mean, I saw that with Anderson at his end. I saw that with Graber too.
2: Right.
0: And they came so close to turning it around, and Terry Shinn, obviously. Then Chris Ash cratered the program. And Flood he got caught in his scandal along with Herman, the AD at the time. Yeah. And it never seems like we have it. Like, the one time I thought we had everything aligned was maybe about 4 years ago. We had Shiano was winning, well, being respectable, let's say. Pikel was an NCAA tournament team. And Hobbs, before he got caught up in his personal scandals, was actually doing a decent job. But now, I mean, we have Kelly's in. I mean, and she's going to have to work on those donations for a buyout. I mean, she did it at LSU. She was there when they bought out Kelly.
1: Yeah, I mean, that seems like the only possible route right now. Thank you, Mike, for coming on. We're actually going to go to Johnny from Edison right now. Johnny, welcome to the show.
3: Thank you. Pleasure to be on your show.
2: Yeah, thank you for calling. And so we always love getting callers.
3: Absolutely. Yeah, it was a complete catastrophe tonight. What else to say? It was pandemonium in Piscataway, but in the wrong direction.
2: Yeah, not the type of attention you want.
3: No, for sure. I'm thinking that they are going to fire Shiano. I can't see President Tate and the athletic director tolerating this. To lose to a team that went 0-12 last year and to get completely demolished by them.
1: Honestly, unfortunately, I think we are going to have to wrap up.
2: Yeah, and thank you so much, Johnny. I know we have some other callers waiting, but yeah, we are gonna have to wrap up. Thank you so much for the calls; we really appreciate them. But I'm David Araspe Gomez, coming to you from the Stephen Vericker Nightline Studio. Alongside me is Justin Cheeseman. Unfortunately, Rutgers falls to UMass 37-21, and that'll be it for WRSU Nightline.

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0: what time is it? 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
3: NBC News Radio, I'm Scott Carr. Gas prices this Labor Day weekend are expected to be at record highs. AAA reports the national average for a gallon of regular gas is now $4.14. That's up 2 cents from Wednesday and 5 cents compared to a week ago. Drivers in California pay the highest in the country at an average of $5.78 a gallon. The judge in the Lindsey Clancy triple murder trial in Massachusetts has sent the jury back to deliberate again. On Thursday, the jury handed the judge a note, leading the judge to clarify to the jury the definition of reasonable doubt.
4: The burden is on the Commonwealth to prove beyond a reasonable doubt that the defendant is guilty of the charges made against her.
3: Later, Clancy's lawyer claimed the issue surrounded a single juror and pushed the judge to have that juror dismissed. The judge refused. The Trump administration's asking the Supreme Court to withhold delivery of some mail-in ballots. The emergency appeal stems from President Trump's executive order in March that gave federal agencies a larger role in running elections and over mail-in voting. A Republican lawmaker continues to call on President Trump to fire his Secretary of War, Pete Hegseth. As NBC's Keir Simmons reports, Senator Tom Tillis of North Carolina is blaming Hegseth for pushing out several very qualified generals,
5: accusing him of creating a leadership void at the top of our military ranks, adding, "I have never witnessed more inept management of the brave men and women who serve our country."
3: Tillis stepped up his criticism of Hegseth after Army Secretary Dan Driscoll announced his resignation. Former NFL quarterback and ex-Fox Sports broadcaster Mark Sanchez will plead guilty to charges related to a fight and stabbing last year. Court filings show the planned guilty plea just a week before his trial was set to start in Indianapolis. Sanchez was there to call a Colts game last October when he got into a violent fight with a truck driver. Scott Carr, NBC News Radio.
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0: triple murder trial in Massachusetts has sent the jury back to deliberate again. On Thursday, the jury handed the judge a note, leading the judge to clarify to the jury the definition of reasonable doubt.
1: The burden is on the Commonwealth to prove beyond a reasonable doubt that the defendant is guilty of the charges made against her.
0: Later, Clancy's lawyer claimed the issue surrounded a single juror and pushed the judge to have that juror dismissed. The judge refused. The Trump administration's asking the Supreme Court to withhold delivery of some mail-in ballots. The emergency appeal stems from President Trump's executive order in March that gave federal agencies a larger role in running elections and over mail-in voting. Today, the Manhattan billionaire Leon Black skipped an appearance before the House Oversight Committee probing the Epstein files. Liz Warner has that.
2: Black, who works in private equity, was a friend of Epstein's, and he was accused of bankrolling the convicted sex offender after Epstein was sentenced to prison in 2008. Black has denied any wrongdoing, and he has filed suit against the Oversight Committee. The suit attempts to block subpoenas of nondisclosure agreements, which may have involved Black and women. Committee Chair James Comer says the committee is weighing whether to file contempt charges against Black. In New York, I'm Liz Warner.
0: Officials in Minneapolis are shedding more light on a shooting that happened at an apartment high-rise, leaving two people dead Wednesday. They now believe the suspected shooter, Carlton Neil Johnson, was killed while exchanging gunfire with police. The incident started outside the building when Johnson shot a woman during a child custody exchange. He then went inside where he shot and killed two men before police got there. I'm Scott Carr.
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7: 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I am not, because I am in Los Angeles.

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On Friday, September 11th, Rutgers football gets set to travel to Chestnut Hill for a clash with the Boston College Eagles. Rutgers countdown begins at 6:30 before Will Carminati and Anthony Palumbo have the call, with Chase Jacoby on the sideline, with coverage beginning at 7:15 with a 7:30 p.m. set kickoff. 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

0: 45th Biannual New Jersey Film Festival takes place September 4th through October 4th. 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

0: What time is it? 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I slept through the weekend. 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

Hello, this is Daniel from Husky Loops, and you're listening to WRSU in New Brunswick, New Jersey. Husky Loops is with you, New Jersey. Believe.

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1: Well, it's 7:22 and we finally got here. John J. Cooper here with you. No fault of anyone's. Just a lot of traffic out there, kids. We were here. I apologize for the erratic scheduling lately and coming in late. My apologies. We hope you're still out there. And if you still are, and if you hang till high noon, you will hear the full spectrum of jazz right here on Jazz from the Hub.

Sonny Rollins, who will be our featured artist at the bottom of the hour, up until 10:30. Sonny, whose birthday would have been September 7th, will be remembered here this morning, as he often is, my main man in jazz, and we'll be featuring live Sonny Rollins. Rollins was never better than when he was on the concert stage. And we heard Bee Gees, Sonny Rollins' composition with Clifton Anderson, Stephen Scott, Bob Cranshaw, Perry Wilson, and Kamadi Diddy Zulu. And this is from the Sonny Rollins Date Roadshow, is Volume 3. We'll be hearing from a couple of these selections from Sonny's Roadshow series. And we'll also get to hear a legendary performance early in his career at the Village Vanguard. So we'll have all that. We'll have Chick Corea and Stanley Clark and Lenny White hanging out in our concert series. One more. We wanted to do it last week. We'll do it this week. And then we'll tell you what we have planned for next week as well as we go along. It is 7:32. I'm John J. Cooper, and this is John Lucien.

0: Thank you.
1: Diane Reeves from her date In the Moment live in concert, Cole Porter's Love for Sale. And you'll find that on Blue Note. And then over on GRP, you'll find the late, great John Lucien. And we heard the title track from Rashida, a tune that he wrote featuring Noel Pointer on the violin. It is 7:46. John J. Cooper here with you. A late start, but we'll be with you to high noon, hanging out. No, we don't want to discuss what happened last night, yesterday. No, we do not. I don't want to know nothing about a Massachusetts anything. And right now, we'll go to a great composition from Antonio Carlos Jobim. We'll hear Jobim's Wave, as done by Arturo Alfaro. He'll be at the piano with George Meraz on the bass and Steve Berrios, the drums, from Arturo's date, A Night in Tunisia. It came out in 99, and you're going to hear it right now on Jazz from the Hub.

Arturo O'Farrell. A Night in Tunisia is the date, and you just heard Joe Beam's Wave. Let's round out this hour with Arturo's dad, the late great Chico O'Farrell, and his Afro-Cuban jazz orchestra from a date called Pure Emotion. This is variations on a well-known theme. It's now Chico O'Farrell's time on WRSU.

0: variations on a well-known theme. Chico O'Farrell and his Afro-Cuban Jazz Orchestra from Pure Emotion. It is 8:02. I'm John J. Cooper. Welcome aboard, and you're listening to the full spectrum of jazz here on Jazz from the Hub.
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3: 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I've played with Shania Twain. 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
5: NBC News Radio, I'm Michael Kastner. The Trump administration is asking the Supreme Court to withhold delivery of some mail ballots. More from Scott Carr.
6: The move escalates a legal fight just 2 months before the November midterm elections. It's an emergency appeal stemming from President Trump's

0: the Nepal-Tibet border. Nia Punya reports that earlier today, two workers covered in mud were freed from a hydropower tunnel where they'd been trapped.
1: Rescue teams and foreign specialist crews have been racing for days to clear these tunnels of thick mud. It's unclear how many workers trapped inside are still alive.
0: The two survivors were taken to a hospital in Kathmandu. More than 4,200 people are still missing, and officials believe hundreds could be trapped in the tunnels connected to six hydropower projects along the river. The jury in the Lindsay Clancy triple murder case will be back to deliberate today after an eventful day that saw the judge clarify to the jury the definition of reasonable doubt. Clancy's attorney, Kevin Reddington, later spoke to reporters saying the issue lies with one juror.
2: The juror has been identified by the note from the foreperson, and there will be an inquiry by the judge tomorrow at 9 o'clock.
0: Reddington pushed the judge to have the juror dismissed, but the judge refused. Michael Kastner, NBC News Radio.
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4: And at 8:05 here on the campus of Rutgers University, New Brunswick, it's 74 degrees under mostly sunny skies. We do expect a high today of 87. And again, sort of like yesterday, little high dew points and humidity levels will make it a little uncomfortable. But all in all, a pretty nice day. Again, it's 74 right now, expected high 87. Your weekend weather, partly cloudy tomorrow and a high of 81. And then Sunday, partly cloudy and again a high of 76. Rain is on the low end of the spectrum. I imagine if you were going to see rain, it'd probably be this afternoon somewhere, but they're not calling for it. It's just with the humidity, the dew points, and all that. You can always get a pop-up storm, but all in all, the weekend doesn't look too bad here. Let's go, since it's the final weekend of the summer, even though we got 3 weeks left, the official end of summer for many, and be flocking to Seaside Heights, I imagine. And right now in Seaside, it is sunny, 76 degrees. Their expected high today is 83. It's 8:06. John J. Cooper here with you. How about a little Pat Metheny, yesterday and today, beginning with the yesterday part, going back to his live recording called Still Life Talking. Let's go to Pat's It's Just Talk from that date, and then we'll hear from his new one, Side Eye 3 Plus, and off of that we'll hear In On It. But first, It's Just Talk on WRSU.

a little yesterday and today from Pat Metheny, the today part you just heard, in on it from Pat Metheny's new one with his group Side Eye. This is Side Eye 3+. And then we heard from the Pat Metheny group from 38 years prior. Pat Metheny and Still Life talking. And we heard It's Just Talk. Almost 4 decades separating those two releases from the amazing Pat Metheny. It's 8:22. Let's go to my main man in jazz, the late, great Sonny Rollins. That still is going to take me a while to get used to that. Sonny would have been 96 on September 7th. So that makes, what, that Monday, right? And an amazing man who passed away, as we all know, in May, up in Woodstock in New York. And I had the unbelievable great pleasure to see Sonny at least 24 times in my lifetime. And starting in the 70s, first time was actually at Saratoga. The very first time I saw Sonny Rollins was up at the Saratoga Performing Arts Center. And he was side by side with Dizzy Gillespie and Dexter Gordon in an all-star big band. That was the first time I saw Sonny. And then first time I saw him intimately in a club, I saw him at the old Bottom Line. And probably saw him 12 times, at least in the Bottom Line. And man, I've seen Sonny at his best. I also saw Sonny at one of the worst nights I think Sonny probably ever had in the Bottom Line. It was just a miserable night outside. They didn't have the AC on, and the energy level on stage and in the room was really low. And I could see Sonny was struggling to capture the audience. Most of us were into it, but some were not. It was one of the weirdest Sonny Rollins shows I was ever at. But even Sonny on a bad day is still better than most. But we're going to hear some of Sonny at his best. And we're going to start with a 1974 performance recorded at the Montreux Jazz Festival. It's from Sonny's date, The Cutting Edge. And we'll hear Sonny's first moves that has Stanley Cowell, who taught here at Rutgers briefly, by the way, on piano. Masao on the guitar. Bob Cranshaw, longtime bassist. Bob Cranshaw turns up on probably 95% of Sonny's dates as the bass player. David Lee on the drums. Matume is the percussionist. Let's take a listen to first moves, and then, I don't know, we'll sneak something else in there for you, as remember Sonny Rollins, just days shy of what would have been his 96th birthday.

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1: And you just heard Rollins' original, Keep Hold of Yourself. This was recorded live back in 96 over in France. Stephen Scott was absolutely killing it on the piano throughout that. And Keep Hold of Yourself, an original that turned up on a Sonny Rollins date called Next Album. And here featured as a live take on Holding the Stage, Roadshows Volume 4, Sonny Rollins. And then we went to The Cutting Edge, a date on Milestone, and a performance recorded back in July of 1974 at the Montreux Jazz Festival in Switzerland. And we heard Sonny's composition, First Moves. And we'll have some more live Sonny Rollins in the next hour. We'll have some live from the Village Vanguard. And then in a couple hours, we'll hear from his 9/15/2001 performance up in Boston, and we'll tell you all about that when we get to it. Right now, what are we getting to? Hey, what are we getting to? You know what, kids? I was sitting back and listening to Sonny and enjoying it so much, I just sort of lost track of things, and I don't have nothing queued up. So how about something like this? Know who will bail me out of this? Mike LaDon. Mike LaDon and his date, I Love Music, with his Groover Quartet. That's Joe Farnsworth, Peter Bernstein, and Eric Alexander. They are the Groover Quartet with Mike LaDon. Featured on the B3 organ throughout. He's also a premier piano player, as most of you know, but sticking to the B3 here on, let's do the title track, shall we? I Love Music. It's Mike LaDon on WRSU.

Mike Ledon at the B3 organ, Eric Alexander's tenor, Peter Bernstein's guitar, Joe Farnsworth the drums. They are the Groover Quartet. It's Mike Ledon's date on Savant called I Love Music, and we heard the tune made famous by the OJs, I Love Music. And don't we all hear on WRSU-FM, New Brunswick, that's 88.7 on your FM dial when you're in the area, but when you're not, or even if you're around the corner, you can still listen in online at WRSU.org, wherever and however you are tuned in. As always, thank you ever so much. So a big weekend here, although as many of you know, the weekend starts here in New Brunswick on a Thursday night. Didn't get off to the best of starts with a loss to UMass. Ay, ay, ay, ay, ay, ay. I don't even know what to say there. We're not going to say any more about that. But big plans. This is a big weekend. Again, starting yesterday, you got Friday, you got Saturday, you got all kinds of things going on. Lewis Jordan has some thoughts on what to do or maybe what not to do on a Saturday night.

0: Louis Jordan and the Saturday Night Fish Fry from The Greatest Hits No Mo. You'll find it on Mercury. It is 8:59, and you're listening to the full spectrum of jazz here on Jazz from the Hub.
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0: And at 9 o'clock here on the campus of Rutgers University, New Brunswick, it is sunny and 77. We do expect a high today of 87. I think you'll find conditions somewhat similar today as they were yesterday. A little muggy. The dew point humidity levels are high, so it might be a little uncomfortable in the mid-afternoon. Still, all in all, nice day. Little chance of rain, they say, but I always have my doubts with the high humidity and high dew points. But they're saying no rain, so let's hope they are right. The people at the weather station just around the corner. And here we go. Tomorrow, 81 degrees and partly cloudy. That's your expected high. All in all, a pretty good day. Sunday, expect a high of 76 and partly cloudy. And then your holiday Monday, 80 and sunny. All days, they're saying, are low, very low chances of rain. So that's a good thing. So it should be a pretty good weekend for most of you, considering this the last official weekend summer, although we got 3 weeks to go. But I say this every year. Goodbye to summer on Labor Day, and yet we got 3 weeks to go. Anyway, let's see what's happening at Lambertville. Let's go to Lambertville. It's sunny there right now, 77 over in Lambertville, and a high today expected of 85. It is 9:02, and let's honor two giants of music passing away. We are honoring Sonny Rollins this morning. We're going to sneak in an extra cut, a studio cut from his classic Way Out West recording, and Sonny's take on I'm an Old Cow Hand, just legendary, with Ray Brown and Shelly Manne. And then we'll hear John Scofield and his date, Country for Old Men, and we'll hear him play Dolly Parton's Jolene. So I'm an Old Cow Hand, Sonny Rollins, Jolene, John Scofield, WRSU.

John Scofield and his Impulse recording from about 10 years ago now. It's called Country for Old Men. It's Scofield's take on country tunes. And we heard Dolly Parton's Jolene. He also does some Merle Haggard on here, some Hank Williams, some Johnny Mercer as well, like we heard Sonny Rollins do Johnny Mercer. Now, of course, Johnny Mercer wasn't a country and western writer, but he did do I'm an Old Cowhand, and that's what we heard Sonny Rollins do from his Way Out West recording from his first trip to the West Coast. It's Sonny was a huge country, cowboy and Indian movies he loved, as he was just a fanatic for the Western. And the great album cover with Sonny on the standing by a cactus somewhere out in the desert in a suit with a six shooter around his waist and a 10-gallon hat upon his head and his tenor saxophone in his hands. It's just a classic, classic recording, Way Out West. Sonny Rollinson. We'll have a little more Sonny in just a bit. Right now, Kurt Elling and the WDR Big Band and their new one in the Brass Palace has this, a Thad Jones tune called Desire that Kurt Elling wrote lyrics for. It's Kurt Elling and the WDR Big Band on jazz from The Hub.

0: Tony Bennett with the Count Basie Orchestra, recorded live in New York back in 1958. And Ellington's beautiful composition, Solitude, with Count Basie and Ralph Sharon. And all the Basie men were there. Sonny Payne and Candido. Frank West was there. And Henry Coker. And Thad Jones was there as well, part of the Basie band. And we open with a Thad Jones composition, Desire, as done by Kurt Elling and the WDR Big Band. Desire, with Kurt Elling's lyrics added to Thad Jones' composition. It is 9:28. Let's go again to Sonny Rollins. We're going to go to some early Sonny. This is Sonny Rollins, recorded back at the Village Vanguard in 1957. There are many who still say this is one of the greatest live recordings ever made. It's on Blue Note. It's called A Night at the Village Vanguard. And Sonny was in a playful mood as well. And we'll go now back to a November night in 1957 at the Village Vanguard.
1: Thank you very kindly. We'd like to carry on now with the Dizzy Gillespie original. This one is simply entitled, Wouldn't You? Wouldn't you like to? Crazy. Wouldn't you?

Thank you very kindly, ladies and gentlemen. We'd like to carry on now with a composition. I think it's from Finian's Rainbow, if I'm not mistaken. Either Finian's Rainbow or Kiss Me, Kate. And maybe I'm wrong on both of them. Perhaps. Old Devil Moon. Which one is that from? All right, so now we have... From Finian's Rainbow? Somebody else said Kiss Me, Kate. So we'll now give you that Old Devil Moon from the hit show Little Abner. There we go.

0: Thank you. Thank you. Thank you very much. Thank you very kindly for Elvin Jones on drums, formerly of the great J.J. Johnson Orchestra, now appearing with Stan Getz, and tonight, of course, he's appearing with myself, Sonny Rollins. And on bass, the very great Wilbur B. Weir. We'd like to take a brief pause. Thank you. Thank you.
1: Sonny Rollins from Night at the Village Vanguard, as you heard Elvin Jones and Wilbur Weir, and Sonny playing Old Devil Moon, not from the Broadway hit Little Abner. And then it was Woody and You, and Sonny saying, wouldn't you? He was having a little fun, a playful Sonny Rollins on this Night at the Village Vanguard. It's a Blue Note date, and Woody and You and Old Devil Moon. It's 9:47. John J. Cooper here with you till high noon. And let's go to Donald Byrd to round out this hour from Electric Byrd. We will hear Donald's composition, Estevanico. And it has Frank Foster and Lou Tobacken, Pepper Adams, Duke Pearson, Ron Carter, Mickey Roker, Ayerto, among the players on here backing Donald Byrd's trumpet. It's Donald Byrd from Electric Byrd and Estevanico on jazz from The Hub.

0: Estevanico, Donald Byrd, from the Date Electric Byrd. You'll find it on Blue Note, recorded back in 1970. It's 9:59. John J. Cooper here with you. This full spectrum of jazz here on Jazz from the Hub.
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5: NBC News Radio, I'm Michael Kastner. The jury in the Lindsey Clancy murder trial is back in court this morning for a seventh day of deliberations. The judge dismissed the jury yesterday after the judge clarified the definition of reasonable doubt. Clancy's lawyer claimed there was a single juror who refused to listen to the law on reasonable doubt, and he questioned whether the judge was firm enough with the jury. The judge then got firm with the lawyer.
6: You did it yesterday. You did it soft. You didn't do it forcefully. And
7: what do you want me to do?
6: I want you to get a
7: brass band. I read the instruction as written by the SJC. The fact that I perhaps didn't give it my full inflection, I'm sorry about that. I'm not an actor. I'm just giving the instructions.
5: The judge called in the jury, repeated his admonitions, and then sent them back to continue their deliberations. The government's monthly jobs report is out, and it's beating expectations. The Labor Department's Bureau of Labor Statistics reports non-farm payroll employment jumped by 162,000 in August. That's well above the 52,000 most analysts had forecast. The Trump administration is asking the Supreme Court to withhold delivery of some mail ballots. More from Scott Carr.
8: The move escalates a legal fight just 2 months before the November midterm elections. It's an emergency appeal stemming from President Trump's executive order in March that gave federal agencies a larger role in running elections and mail-in voting. The Justice Department claims the new rules involve only modest envelope design and requirements regarding addressee information. Several voting rights groups and 23 Democratic-led states say the president and the Postal Service do not have the authority to decide which ballots should be delivered to voters.
5: The Dow is falling after the much stronger-than-expected jobs report. Michael Kastner, NBC News Radio.
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0: And at 10:03 here on the campus of Rutgers University, New Brunswick, it is sunny. It is 82, feeling a little warmer than that. And we do expect a high today of 86. It feels a little warmer now than the 82 actual air temperature. Humidity and, the dew points are up, and that always makes things sticky. So pretty much like yesterday, but all in all, not a bad holiday weekend. Again, our expected high today is 86 under mostly sunny skies. Tomorrow, mostly sunny and a high of 86 as well. Sunday cools off a little bit, 81 and partly cloudy. And your holiday Monday is 76 and partly cloudy. Rain chances are very low throughout. I would say, though, you know what, with the dew points and the humidity levels, I wouldn't be surprised, although it's not calling for it in the forecast. So I'm giving an over and under on the rain chance. I might have a gambling problem with over and under on the rain. It's 10:04. Let's take a look at Mount Holly. Mount Holly right now is sunny. It's 80 degrees, and their expected high today is 87. At 10:04, let's do a little Pop Goes the Jazz Artist, beginning with Robert Glasper, and beginning with a Herbie Hancock tune, which is not really

Monty Alexander and his date on Telarc called Stir It Up, the music of Bob Marley, and I Shot the Sheriff, of course, which featured Steve Touré, not only on the trombone, but on the conch shells as well, and backing up Mr. Alexander and his piano, Monty Alexander, from Kingston, Jamaica, as well as Bob Marley. Before that, In My Life, great Beatles tune from the Rubber Soul album, done here by Manuel Valera and his trio, from the date Seasons and In My Life. And then we open with Robert Glasper, one of the really young, exciting piano players on the scene today, and his date In My Element, combined Maiden Voyage, Herbie Hancock's classic tune, and Radiohead's Everything in Its Right Place to begin our little Pop Goes the Jazz Artist journey. It is 10:27. John J. Cooper here with you. Let's go one more time to Sonny Rollins. We're going to go again to an extended live performance. And this one is rather significant considering the time of the year that it is. We're going to go back to September 15th, 2001, up at the Berkeley Center in Boston. And Sonny had a concert booked. And then, of course, 9/11 happened. And Sonny lived like five blocks from the World Trade Center and was actually home when 9/11 happened, and was trapped in his apartment for a good 30 hours or so before he could leave, and was not going to do this concert. And when he finally was in touch with the people up in Boston, they begged him, please, if you can get up here, we really could use, you know, this performance in light of everything. So they rented a car and up to Boston they went, and they recorded the performance that became without a song, highlighting some of the performances from that night. And then on Road Shows series, Holding the Stage, Road Shows Volume 4 by Sonny, another piece of this concert came out. And hard to believe that they left it off in the first place. And we're going to hear Sweet Leilani, which Bing Crosby, I believe, sang in one of the, was it one of the Road movies? I'm not sure. Waikiki Wedding, I think. No, that's not a Road movie, is it? With Bob Hope. But nonetheless, it is a Bing Crosby tune. Bing Crosby first sang Sweet Leilani, done here by Sonny. Then we'll hear an extended solo of about 5 minutes or so, and you'll hear Sonny quoting various pieces of music, including The Man on the Flying Trapeze. He quotes that a couple of times. I don't know why that was stuck in his head at this particular moment. And then we go to his classic Don't Stop the Carnival, which first appeared way back in 1962 for an RCA recording that Sonny did and heard here just days after 9/11. So we will hear these performances one after the other without interruption as we honor and remember the late, great Sonny Rollins, who would have been 96 on Monday.

Thank you.

Sonny Rollins closing out the performance in Boston just days after 9/11, 25 years ago. And you heard Sweet Leilani, an extended solo, and then Sonny's Don't Stop the Carnival. And, you know, sadly, this contributed to 9/11. Sonny's death probably was caused by all the toxins he breathed in that day. Again, he only lived blocks from the Trade Center and was home when it happened and wasn't able to leave for like a good 30 hours. Unfortunately, they thought that's what caused his illness. Very sad, but Sonny passing away in May and would have been 96 this coming Monday. So we always remember Sonny Rollins here on Jazz from the Hub. After all, he is my main man in jazz. I'm John J. Cooper. Welcome aboard. We got some Chick Corea live coming up, part of our summer concert series. Chick Corea, Stanley Clark, and Lenny White together doing some classic tunes. And that's all coming up after the news at the top of the hour. And to get us there, it's Kenny Barron, Professor Kenny Barron, and his latest songbook. It's lyrics added to Kenny's longtime tunes. And we're going to hear Gene Baylor sing the new lyrics to Until Then. It's Kenny Barron. It's Gene Baylor. It's WRSU.

0: Kenny Barron from his new one, Songbook. Until Then, a feature Gene Baylor as the vocalist. It is 10:59. You're listening to the Full Spectrum of Jazz right here on Jazz from the Hub.
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1: And at 11:01 here on the campus of Rutgers University, New Brunswick, it is sunny. I see some clouds rolling in. It's 84, feeling like 88. Our expected air temperature is 86. It is sticky. It's very muggy. And dew points and humidity levels are high. Other than that, though, it should be a lovely weekend all the way through. Tomorrow, 86 and mostly sunny. On Saturday, 81 and partly cloudy. And Sunday, 75 and partly cloudy. And then your holiday Monday, 80 and mostly sunny. And rain chances are extremely low all throughout the holiday weekend. So today, while it feels sticky, I still say it's going to rain, but we'll see. There is no rain in the forecast today, but it is sticky. 84 feeling like 88. And at 11:02, let's take a gander down at Beechwood. Beechwood is currently sunny, 86 degrees. Their expected high today is 88 and feeling like 94. Very sticky in Beechwood right now. All right. So to conclude our summer concert series, we're going to do some Chick Corea. We're going to do Chick first from his concert tour of 2018 that turned out to be Chick Plays, Chick Corea solo, Pastime Paradise, a Stevie Wonder tune. Then we'll hear Chick Corea, Stanley Clarke, and Lenny White in trio performances recorded back in 2009. And we'll hear them cover Waltz for Debbie, from the pride of South Plainfield in Plainfield, New Jersey, Bill Evans' composition. Then we'll hear Chick's Bud Powell. Then we'll hear a very familiar couple of tunes from the Returned Forever catalog that this trio made very famous. We'll hear 500 Miles High, then we'll come back to say goodbye and give you the last tune, and you probably know what it is. But without further ado, it's Chick Corea, and then he'll be joined by Stanley Clarke and Lenny White here on the voice of Rutgers University. It's WRSU-FM, New Brunswick.

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1: Just outstanding. Chick Corea opened with Pastime Paradise, Stevie Wonder's tune from the day Chick Corea plays. That came out in 2020. Then what you just heard is from the date Forever, recorded in 2009. It's a two-CD set that has studio recordings and, as you're hearing, some live recordings. 500 Miles High is what we just heard. A classic from Return to Forever. And then we heard L'Occasion de Sofia that featured Stanley Clark on the bass, just absolutely killing it. Chick Corea's tune Bud Powell, obviously dedicated to Bud Powell. And then they covered Bill Evans' classic composition, Waltz for Debbie, the pride of Plainfield, New Jersey, just minutes from here was Bill Evans born. And we have time to leave you with one more, as I can creep into Eddie's for just a minute, and I'm going to steal it. It's a great interpretation of another Return to Forever classic that these three had a hand in. No Mystery is what I'll leave you with, and it's just an absolutely stunning version of this from Chick Corea, Stanley Clark, and Lenny White. Haven't figured out exactly what I'm doing next week, but God willing, we'll be here to do something for 9/11. I'm John J. Cooper. Till next time, peace.

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4: NBC News Radio, I'm Lisa Carton. The defense is filing an appeal of the judge's decision to declare a mistrial in the Lindsay Clancy triple murder case in Massachusetts. Today, the jury told the judge once again they are hopelessly deadlocked, leading the judge to announce the mistrial. Clancy admitted to killing her three children in 2023, but pleaded not guilty by reason of insanity. She claimed she suffered from postpartum psychosis, but prosecutors argued the killings were premeditated. Prosecutors will decide whether to retry the case. Travelers are hitting the roads to get to their Labor Day holiday weekend destinations, with some of the heaviest traffic expected today. As Tom Costello reports, airports will be also extremely busy, with the TSA expecting to screen more than 17 million people through next Wednesday.
5: AAA says the average airfare this weekend, $750, up 2% from last year, but even higher for more popular destinations. And that strain on the wallet, even more noticeable at the gas pump.
4: And gas prices are the highest they've ever been for this time of year, with the national average sitting at $4.14 a gallon today. According to AAA, the most popular destinations this year include Seattle, Orlando, Florida, Boston, Denver, and New York City. Southern California could be in for a wet weekend due to the impacts of Hurricane Marie. Daniel Martindale has more.
6: The storm is well off the coast of Mexico and not expected to make landfall. However, it could still bring increased humidity and possible rain and thunderstorms, especially in the mountains. The National Weather Service says there is a chance of rain Saturday through Monday, with the greatest chance expected Sunday. Along the coast, forecasters are calling for a 6 to 8 foot south swell. Strong waves, rip currents, and coastal flooding are likely. Evening high tides could reach just over 6 feet by Monday. Avalon, the Alamitos Peninsula, and Long Beach, Malibu, and Point Magoo are considered especially at risk of flooding.
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11: 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He's a three-time Cup Series champion.
12: 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I'm Eddie Kalegi. He's Adam Tropper. Big weekend for motorsports. Big weekend for motorsports today. It's the final triple header weekend for NASCAR, IndyCar, and Formula One in 2026. And it's the third time in 4 weeks we have coverage at both NASCAR and IndyCar on the same weekend. Tim making the trip down to South Carolina for the Chase opener at Darlington. Jeffrey Hronka making the trip out west for the IndyCar season finale at Laguna Seca. We'll have coverage all weekend. We'll get you set for those races, get you set for the Chase. We also have Quinn Davis of the ARCA East Series joining us in a few minutes. We're going to be talking about her season with City Garage Motorsports, with the ARCA East season finale just 2 weeks away. at Bristol. Reminder, as always, you can find us on the socials at Motorsports Today and find us on the web at motorsportstoday.net. In both of those places, you would have seen the news this week that we will start with that came literally out of left field, Chopper. John Hunter Nemechek losing his ride at Legacy Motor Club after he had already agreed to a contract extension with the team back in May, and it had sponsors and schemes announced already for 2027. He's out, first reported by Jordan Bianchi of The Athletic, confirmed by Legacy and JHN on Wednesday, and all signs say that Josh Berry, who's out of his ride at the Wood Brothers, has been fantastic the last 2 months, will replace John Hunter Nemechek in 2027. Now, here's my initial thoughts on this. A couple of things I gotta say. Number one, you said it on the show last week when I couldn't talk, but I agreed with you. Contracts mean nothing in motorsports. NASCAR, IndyCar, F1, they don't matter. They can be ripped up, they can be torn in a second, which is why contract extensions I just never read that much into. So things can change on a dime. Now, has Josh Berry proven himself over the last 6 weeks? Absolutely. Ironically, he is still behind John Hunter Nemechek in points because of how awful he was the first 6 months of the season. I am not trying to rip on Josh Berry right now because I think he is a very talented driver, but there are stretches, and it's happened multiple times in his career, where Berry is just irrelevant for months on end. I think back to when he first signed his contract with Stewart Haas Racing, and that was announced like in April while he was still racing for JRM and Xfinity. And he went from running at Justin Allgaier caliber to like Sammy caliber to like Sammy Smith caliber on a dime and was terrible the rest of that.

0: part of the season. So I feel like there's an issue at times with Josh Berry. I'm not saying it's a mental thing where he's just not bought in, but I feel like he can go through stretches where he's just not locked in. When he is, he's fantastic, but the ceiling's very high and the floor is very low. And I feel like there, while maybe the ceiling is a bit lower with John Hunter Nemechek, the floor isn't as low, which is why it's a questionable move to me. I understand based on Berry's performance lately, he deserves it, but big picture, I don't really know how much of an upgrade this is, and it just feels like another change on a laundry list of changes for this organization dating back to their Petty days over the last 15 years.
1: Well, I feel like the theoretical floor could be lower, but remember, you're literally comparing the guys 27th and 28th in points right now. So if you're separated by 4 points, I'm looking at the NASCAR app right now. So after 26 races, that's surprisingly even, although you mentioned Josh Berry's great runs the last 6 weeks or so. I mean, just in general with that news, I mean, as I said, surprising, not surprising at the same time when you look at performance, when you look at the fact that contracts can be kind of null and void, for lack of a better term, nowadays. But remember, Josh Berry is not the confirmed replacement for the 42 car, so still anything can happen. He is the leading contender, and assuming it is Josh Berry, I do think that is a good linear move at the very least. But to your point about Josh Berry kind of being streaky, I think is a good way to put it. It makes sense to me because, I mean, he's already in his 30s. He started his Cup career, his entire NASCAR National Series career, a lot later than most of these other guys. Because remember, he came up on the short track scene, cars tour, modified, doing stuff like that. It's kind of similar to Ryan Preece, only getting into the NASCAR realm even later in his career, I guess is the best way to put it. So maybe it's a learning curve thing. I mean, I like to think that the more acclimated he continues to get to the Cup Series, he'd get better. But at the same time, what is this, year three, year four in the Cup Series for Berry? So
0: year three, yeah.
1: So I'm not sure what his peak could be, but then again, if Legacy keeps continuing this Toyota alliance that they have and can actually start to see the fruits of their labor with it, maybe something good can happen. Maybe it's the change that everyone needs. As for Nemechek, who knows what happens, because he's already dropped down to trucks and the then Xfinity Series to rebuild his career once before. Is he going to do that again? Is he going to try scouring for any Cup ride left, which would be... I actually don't know what rides would be confirmed to be open at all right now, if there's any. So it's a rough situation for him. I mean, you feel for him, but at the same time, results matter. And he's 27th in standings in a Toyota car. Once again, and I think I said this last week on the show, ironically, not the worst running Toyota car. But still, you don't want to be 27th in that equipment.
0: Yeah, but I don't know. I mean, we saw Pocono and Michigan, how quick that car was on consecutive weeks. And I mean, we've seen Josh Berry be really quick a few weeks in a row. That's why I just feel like you said, it's a linear move. And the one thing I see, John Hunter Nemechek is, you know, 7 years younger than Josh Berry. Josh Berry's going to be 36 next month. Like, this is not, I know it's only year three in the Cup Series. This is not a young prospect by any stretch. Now, you figure whether it's Riley Herbst or someone else, a young prospect is going to be filling that third Legacy ride next year. But I don't know what exactly the plans are for this team, because they have just done so many different random things dating back to the Petty days when Bubba Wallace was their driver. They went from Eric Almirola to Bubba Wallace, which made sense when Almirola went to Stuart Haas. Then the team, Richard Petty, starts to fade out of the leadership. They bring on GMS randomly as an ownership team for a year. That doesn't work out. Then all of a sudden, they've got a two-car team. They've got multiple charters. They bring in Ty Dillon. Then they have Noah Gregson. Noah Gregson gets fired. Then all of a sudden, it changes again. You add John Hunter Nemechek. You've had Eric Jones since 2021. You change manufacturers. You bring in Matt Kenseth and Trevor Bain as advisors. You don't even hear about them being involved with the organization remotely anymore. And now all of a sudden, you're adding a third charter. You add all these other random millionaire investors. Like, Jimmy Johnson, it feels like, is just throwing anything possible at the dartboard and hoping that it sticks. And listen, I have a lot of faith in Jimmy, but I've also got to say, across all sports, how many legendary players have we seen go to the coaching or managerial ranks and fail? Like, Michael Jordan, before 2311 got good, He was the G.

0: GM of the Charlotte Hornets, and it was a complete disaster. So many ex-baseball players have become managers and just have not had the same level of success. So listen, I like that Jimmy Johnson is bought in. I think something else that goes largely unnoticed with him, from at least being at the track, he's there every single weekend. You cannot say that about every single owner, key leader of every team. He is always there. He is always in the garage. He is always making things happen. But I just don't know what exactly the long-term plans are here for legacy.
1: And I got to be honest, too, when you're only a free car organization, and keep in mind, they aren't even a free car organization yet. I am not a big proponent of changing the majority of your roster in a single season because there's just too many variables. There's too much of a learning curve with one driver, crew chief change, you name it alone, for one of their entries. Really, Erik Jones is going to continue to be in that 40 free car if the only part of stability that this entire organization has. So assuming that it is Josh Berry and Riley Herbst coming in, you got two new guys that you got to bring into the fold while you're expanding from a two to a free car organization. It just doesn't feel like a good setup for next season in general. And once again, to your point, I trust Jimmy Johnson in NASCAR to know what he's doing in general. And he's done a great job getting more sponsors into legacy. Like you look at Dollar Tree, major corporations have bought into that team. But at the same time, you got to have not just competent drivers. You have to have good competitive drivers behind the wheel if your cars are competitive, which I'm not sure if they are yet. But once again, if this Toyota alliance continues to grow and strengthen with JGR and 2311 and they become that next satellite team and are able to take a step up, you need drivers that could take the step up with the equipment, and I'm not sure if they have that.
0: Yeah, good way to sum it up. Well, that's the news. John Unimacek out at Legacy Motor Club at the conclusion of this season. Reports say Josh Berry the favorite to replace him in the 42. But let's shift from the Cup Series to ARCA for our next guest, ARCA East Series driver Quinn Davis. Welcome back to Motorsports Today on YouTube, Spotify, and our flagship radio home, WRSU-FM New Brunswick. I'm Eddie Kalegi. Well, we've been spotlighting NASCAR and IndyCar a bunch in this episode. Want to talk a little ARCA as well, because the ARCA East finale is coming up in just over 2 weeks at Bristol Motor Speedway, and one of the drivers who's competing all season long is joining us now, driving for City Garage Motorsports. Quinn Davis, thanks for joining us here on Motorsports Today.
2: Of course, thanks for having me.
0: So just take me through at this point your season. I know you've had some highs, some lows, the really good run, the top five at Flat Rock. So just take me through how this season has been navigated for you so far.
2: Well, I think at the beginning of the season, we had a lot of bumps in the road. There was a few car failures. And so at Hickory, our track bar broke. And then we lost like 30 laps. But we were able to go back out there and somewhat finish the race at Rockingham. Some other stuff went wrong, a tire blew, and something happened with the pinion. So that happened at Rockingham, and then Nashville, our steering column had collapsed, so I went in the wall pretty hard, and I feel like that was kind of our waking point right then and there. So they went to work, and we were able to finish the race at Toledo, and we had a great race at Flat Rock. IRP, we did really, really good. I'm happy with that finish. We were competing with some pretty good guys. And, you know, that P5 at Flat Rock is what we needed to give us some of that confidence back. And we used that confidence towards Iowa. Iowa did pretty good. We didn't have all the power that we needed, but we still maximized our day. And now we're waiting on Bristol these next couple of weeks.
0: Yeah, and I know it's been a busy time for the team with the hauler coming back from the track and everything else, but you have that support system behind you, and obviously a lot of people go unnoticed behind the scenes. They've been putting in the work for CGM all year. So how has that team kind of helped you and maybe complimented you as a driver, just as I said, having that support system behind you all year long?
2: Oh, yeah, no, they always come and check in on me. It doesn't have to be about racing. They'll always check and see how I'm doing. And, you know, they'll give us all updates about what's going on with cars and what we need to get done. So sometimes I'll fly down there and help them out just to kind of, you know, make it a little bit easier for them. But other than that, like, we all communicate really well. So if something does go out of line, then we know how to attack it and ultimately stop it from happening in the future.
0: Now, for you, obviously, you made some starts last year, but this season, of course, you've been fully thrust into it. Also gotten to make some National Series appearances in tandem with the East Series, like you mentioned, at Iowa. What would you say in terms of your racecraft, you feel like, looking back on this season, you've maybe most improved since February?
2: Definitely my communication. You know, I think last year and with my experience with the prolates, I've communicated a lot different than maybe Ryan Bell has with, you know, really, really good teams last year. So I kind of had to adapt to how he communicated, and I couldn't just kind of give him half the thing and expect him to know. So me and him worked extra hard at the beginning of the season just to make sure that we were on the same page with what I was saying for setup. So we would break down every lap and see what we can do to make the car better for the next practice.
0: And then I guess on the flip side of that, looking towards the future and goals for improvement, what would you say you're looking to really improve upon heading through Bristol, obviously, but heading towards next year?
2: Well, I would like to work on more communication. I feel like there's always room for improvement on everything. I'm not saying I'm perfect. I'm far from it. So honestly, it just depends where I find a mistake that I make and I work on it. So, I mean, I need to work on being a little bit more calm on the radio because I get like a little high pitched. So I want to work on that a lot. But it's just a matter of, you know, being more mature as a driver, and not only a driver, but as a person, too.
0: Good stuff. And I guess with that, obviously short track racing, we know tempers are going to flare. That's just the name of the game. So how do you keep that mindset and just, you know, take it lap by lap, even if something kind of frustrates you in the moment?
2: Well, honestly, it's not just me. I have amazing people that work with me that can tell whenever I'm starting to get a little impatient, and they'll tell me to stay disciplined. Like Toledo, I had to stay really disciplined because that track is just so fast and it's kind of small. So, but Flat Rock, you can tell the improvement from Toledo all the way to Flat Rock because, you know, that's a really tight knit track and everyone's really nose to tail the entire time. So I really had to make sure that I stayed on my A game and really stayed focused without getting too frustrated. So, honestly, it's never just me. It's always the voices that are in my head that are, you know, helping me out and get me through each race.
0: So a couple off the track questions, because I've seen you've really stepped up the social media game this year. The raccoon. I got to ask about the raccoon because I've seen the posts. I saw you baby proofing for it. Just how's that been going for you?
2: So when she was a baby, it was like actually having a human baby. She would wake up at 3 a.m. I'd have to get up and give her a bottle and put her back to bed. Like, it was insane. But now she's almost 6 months old and she's just getting really, really smart. Raccoons are super intelligent. Like, they're able to feel emotion. They can feel love, hate, heartbreak, everything. So you kind of have to be careful about how you approach them because they remember things. So she is super, super smart. She will find a way to get into everything. She pulls drawers out in a sequence where it looks like stairs and climb up to the counter and get in like the bread and everything else that's up there. So we kind of just realized that we need to baby proof all of our drawers and cabinets because she used to just like kind of slightly open them and like close them when she was little. Now she flings them open. So she knows how to open up stuff. So I think as long as we keep some doors closed and keep some baby proof stuff on, then we'll be okay.
0: Fair enough. Now, something else I did see you posted about last week, obviously something that touched the world a lot, the passing of Dolly Parton, and someone who clearly had a profound impact on you as well. So could you kind of just talk about what Dolly meant to you?
2: Yeah, I mean, I grew up watching her, and from all my years of basically living off of her content and her movies and her songs, I figured, because everyone was really heartbroken by the passing of Dolly, so I understand, but at the same time, Dolly would not want us to be sad about it. She never mentioned any of her health concerns to the world. She would say, hey, like, there's some issues, but I'm healing. But she didn't want anyone to worry about her, and that showed right there how selfless she was. She didn't want to make any kind of big moves to have all eyes on her, but her little butterfly wings were just getting a little too tired, but she didn't stop working until she couldn't anymore. So I admire that.
0: Yeah, great mindset to have for sure. And from one Tennessee legend to something else synonymous with Tennessee to wrap here, Bristol Motor Speedway, where you will be taking the track in a couple of weeks' time here. And I mean, listen, people have the debates about whether that race in the Cup Series is a crown jewel, but we all know Bristol is one of the tracks. If you're thinking about NASCAR, if you're naming racetracks, Bristol is going to be one of the first five, you say, and you get to have that experience racing in a massive stadium with 100,000 bleachers. Just what does that mean to you? Getting to have that opportunity in a couple of weeks.
2: I feel extremely thankful. You know, like I wouldn't be able to even step foot in an ARCA car if it wasn't for my family and my partners and my team, like everyone that's around me. They don't mind sacrificing everything and anything to do what I love. And I think that's what I admire most about it. But I take that and I use it on track and realize that, hey, people are rooting for me and I got to make sure I keep them proud.
0: Great mindset once again to have heading in a couple weeks back on the track for the ARCA East finale at Bristol Motor Speedway. Quinn Davis, driver for City Garage Motorsports, thanks for joining us on Motorsports Today. Best of luck at Bristol and going forward.
2: Thank you. Thanks for having me.
0: Well, thank you to Quinn Davis for joining us. Now, if you're watching on YouTube, thanks to the magic of TV, I've gone from beardless to having a beard to beardless in the last 10 minutes, but we're back at it. Motorsports Today, WRSU, YouTube, Spotify, wherever you get your podcasts. Eddie Kalinge, Adam Trapper here with you. Let's get back to the Cup Series, Trapper, and talk some big picture stuff. The chase is on for the first time since 2013. I mentioned this on the show the other day. Only two drivers in the 16-driver field were even in the Cup Series the last time they had the chase. That's Denny Hamlin and Joey Logano. The other 14 weren't even there yet. So much turnover in NASCAR since the last time we've had this format, but it's going to be an exciting 10-race sprint to the finish. I know there's been some lackluster tracks over the last few weeks, a lot of short tracks in a row. Daytona, we have our gripes. It's a really good 10-race set. There are 4 mile-and-a-halves mixed in there. You've got Homestead as the finale. Phoenix has produced some really good racing the last couple of times they've been there. That'll be down the stretch. Bristol, the night race, the Kyle Busch tribute is going to be awesome. I can't wait for that. Talladega's always got aura in the postseason in a fall October afternoon. So it's going to be an exciting next couple of months. Just, I guess, first, your impressions and your excitement of having the chase back and getting rid of the rounds, getting rid of the winning you're in. Maybe some short-term excitement is lost, but hey, we got 16 drivers now under a blanket of 100 points, and a lot of different guys I feel are genuinely capable of winning this championship.
1: I mean, I'll be honest, for me, I feel like the short-term anticipation is higher than it's ever been. For the first time in a long time, you aren't just caring about, okay, if some guy who's the 16th seed wins this weekend, he's in the next round, maybe undeservingly. So it just feels like more legitimacy, and this is what everyone wanted when this format was announced that it would be brought back. It adds some legitimacy, whether that criticism is valid or not, it added back. And as you said, this points format, so far, it's shaping up to be exactly what it's intended to. Denny Hamlin has a 25-point lead over the second seed in Ryan Blaney. So his consistency, winning a couple races early on, that's really going to help him carry it forward. But at the same time, all 16 guys are only a race and a half back of each other. So I think it's just going to be a lot of fun. And the next 10 races for me personally, this is the heyday of NASCAR for me. I mean, realistically, it was more mid-2000s. But for our age, Eddie, like we grew late 2010s really watching the sport, I think, especially for me.
0: Yeah.
1: I remember 2011, Carl Edwards, Tony Stewart, that incredible battle that went all the way to the end of 10 races. Just the fact that we could have something like that again means everything to me as a fan. And I think it's going to bring in a lot more storylines. So it's not just like the final four guys. Like that worked twice, I think, when you had the big three in 2018, and it actually was the big three plus Joey Logano, and of course,
0: Joey Logano won the championship.
1: So I think the manufactured storylines finally decrease, and once and for all, the conversation among the fan base can be, okay, that guy actually deserved it this year. Let's see how they do it within the next 10 races.
0: Yeah, and that's the thing, too. We have seen it be a very streaky year for several drivers. It's very likely that someone who we don't think might be a favorite right now gets hot over the next 10 races and rides to a championship. But as you said, it won't feel fabricated like the previous format because they actually have to run well probably all 10 races to win that championship versus, you know, Joey Logano winning two random races, getting through rounds, lucking into an Alex Bowman penalty, winning another race, and then going to his best track and winning the championship. Again, not trying to throw shade at Joey Logano, because I think he's perfectly capable of winning the championship this year based on the last 2 months, but it's just going to feel a lot better for a lot of fans. Now, if you missed our last episode, I gave a ranking of the 16 drivers, 16 to 1, on their likelihood, in my opinion, that they can win the championship. If you missed it, here's that clip. Let's rank from 16 to 1 the drivers in the chase and how much I think they have a chance to win this championship. At 16th, I know he just won, but Ryan Preece, he's got the biggest hole to climb out of. I think it's going to be tough for him. 15th, Daniel Suarez. Really great year with Spire. I don't know how much he's going to hold up. I got to put him at 15th. Austin Cindric gets a boost over these two simply because of Penske power in the postseason and what we've seen from them the last 2 months. Chris Buescher, love the consistency, but he is going to have to step it up a couple of more notches to be able to compete for this championship. He's at 13. Number 12, Bubba Wallace. Gets a little bit of a boost because of how good he was at some of these tracks down the stretch last year, but a really bad second half of the regular season. He can only be at 12. Speaking of a bad close to the regular season, Carson Hocevar, fifth in points at one point, only 11th on my list just because the last 6 weeks have been a mess. Number 10, William Byron, has showed some pace at times, has been in the mix for the title before, just haven't really seen it all year from him compared to his two teammates in Elliott and Larson. Then number 9, Tyler Reddick, amazing start to the year, 3 straight wins, 5 out of 9, nothing since, gotta put him at 9. Number 8, Joey Logano, he gets the boost because we saw him rise. If he can be comparable in terms of his pace from the last 5 weeks into the next 10, he can contend for his fourth title. Number 7, Chase Briscoe. Final four last year, recovered from 30th in points early this season. Just feel like he's a little off the other teams. Got to put him at 7. Number 6, Chase Elliott. If it's a format on points, it rewards consistency. That 9 team knows how to be consistent, even with Hendrick's summer struggles. Got to put him at 6. Number 5, Ty Gibbs. He's inexperienced. I think that might hurt him in the long run, which is why I knock him down a couple of pegs. But that 54 has been elite. I think he's going to win at Bristol in the Kyle Busch throwback. Number 4, Kyle Larson. 2-time champ. Didn't really look like he had championship pedigree last year in the playoffs, and then he made a run for it. He's been the most consistent Chevy all season to rival the Toyotas and Penske. I know he can do it. I'm going to put him at 4. Number 3, just because he's my championship pick every year, maybe he gets a little bit of a boost. But all those second place finishes will benefit you if you can do that in this format. Christopher Bell, he's at number 3. Number 2, Ryan Blaney. If Ryan Blaney was at Toyota, he would undoubtedly be my number 1 guy. But driving the Ford holds him back just a little bit. Number 1, he's fighting for it this year. Had it ripped away from him last year. He won the regular season title. Denny Hamlin is my favorite heading into the chase to win his elusive first championship. All right, Trapper, I know you weighed in on Twitter, but who's too high? Who's too low? I've already seen the comments on Instagram and TikTok. People are not happy that I put Kyle Larson at 4, especially since he hasn't won a race in a year and a half. But I just look at the mile and a half. I look at the set of races on the remaining schedule. I look at the fact that Kyle Larson has had pretty good pace the last month or so compared to the other Hendrick guys. I still think he has a shot. And then the other thing that Tim is freaking out about is that I put Tyler Reddick 9th. I'm sorry. Reddick hasn't been good in 4 months. Like, how many times have we seen drivers start off a year red hot and then disappear, and then they're just not a threat for the championship that it's crushed by this point? I know Reddick had a good run in the postseason a couple of years ago, but I need to see really good results from him in the first couple of weeks here to have any sort of semblance of hope. And there's just a lot of guys that I feel like right now are more capable. But floor's yours. What did I get wrong here?
1: No, I mean, that's fair. I mean, I can see the argument for both sides of the coin there. But at least compared to my list, I do think you put Larson a little high. I wouldn't have him down in like 12th, but the speed in Mischievi's and Hendrick just has not been there this season. And if you're relying on consistency, I don't really think, I mean, at the end of the day, it's Kyle Larson, but I still don't think he's the one to necessarily count on. Otherwise, I mean, I'm looking down your list and comparing it to mine. I'd say there are actually a lot of similarities. I put Logano a little bit higher just because of how hot the Fords have been. I think you put Blaney at 2. I put him at 3. I put Logano with, I think, the 5th or 6th best odds, something like that, just because even near Joey Logano, we said a couple minutes ago, he's very capable of pulling off a 4th championship regardless of the format. Reddick, I understand the reasoning both ways, in all honesty. I mean, I would be willing to put him as high as like 7th just because 2311 Toyota, like, they could very easily get all their ducks in a row and get everything together. But you're right, the momentum is not there right now. Now, Byron, you had in 10th. I think I put him down in like 14th because, as I said, I am not high on Hendrick equipment right now this year. I just do not think this is the year for them, and especially for that 24 group. I mean, how many times have we seen William Byron have a great start to the season and it all come crumbling down by the summer? Remember, I don't want to say non-existent in the playoffs, but they just aren't really a big factor. And this year, they didn't even have a great start of the season. They've just been irrelevant. Otherwise, I mean, I don't have a problem with a lot of your list. I put Buescher higher as well, because Darlington, for example, is a great track for him. I think he actually has a very good shot to be a dark horse this weekend. And then if he could start to chase off on the right foot, then maybe he could have that consistency. And also, Buescher has won 2 different times in the playoff part of his schedule without him actually being in the playoffs. So imagine what he could do if points actually matter. That's the other thing I want to keep in mind. And I think the last two, and also I can't complain about your list too much because I don't really know who I'd replace them with, but I do feel like both Priest and Suarez, I mean, Suarez isn't the 15th seed, but I feel like Spire equipment has been good. Host of ours had his struggles the last month and a half, but Suarez might be able to do something. And Priest, I mean, the fact that he made up 50 points on SVG in 2 weeks is impressive to me, and he does have some good tracks on the schedule with Ford getting better this the second half of the season, as they always do. But once again, I mean, I think your list, I don't think either of us are really 100% spot on or insanely in the wrong either, because there's only so much that you can predict. And that's the beauty of this system, I think, that like their expectations are reasonable. You know, it's not like the guy 15th seed right now is automatically everyone's picked to win the championship and vice versa. It's not like the guy in first is going to have one bad race, Hamlin, and he's going to be completely out of it. So it's I think everyone's expectations will probably be where they are. And I mean, like I said, we'll just have to see how it plays out. I mean, there's only a couple guys that I think could really surprise us at this point.
0: My only gripe still is I wish the field was a little smaller. Like, hey, yes, I'm happy for Ryan Preece that he got his win and did it in walk-off fashion, literally, to get himself into the postseason. But I just think it would be a better, more compelling story, especially with the lead-up, if, you know, William Byron was fighting tooth or nail in a Hendrick car to get in. If Carson Hocevar's collapse potentially cost him a spot in the chase. Like, I still think 16 here, I understand why they did 16 in the original playoff format to make it linear with the eliminations. I think 12 is fair. I think
1: 12 is a third of the charters. Yes. So, I mean, that seems more than fair for purposes of a postseason. Who's deserving?
0: I mean, like, 16, right? It's half the field. Like, that's why I understand if you're talking about, you know, postseason in other sports, like, oh, the postseason field in baseball and football is essentially half the sport. But wait, I thought we're not supposed to compare NASCAR to stick and ball sports. So what side is it? Mm-hmm. So that's my only gripe.
1: I mentioned 2011, for example. That's like the peak of how good the format was for me. But remember what it was like for two or three years in that time span. It was the top 10 in points and 2 wild cards, where it essentially was win and you're in. People forget that. You know, if you were 11 for 20th in the points, whoever had the win got bumped up to be that 11th and 12th seed. So I would honestly be fine seeing something like that if NASCAR really wanted to keep emphasizing wins, or just make it top 12 in points. But you're right, 16, it has its moments. Like, we wouldn't have had this whole Ryan Preece story. But at the same time, and I've said this for many years about the playoffs, having 16, it just dilutes the field too much. And you saw it last year with Josh Berry, 3 last place finishes in the first round, which, I mean, is absolutely brutal no matter who it is and no matter how you slice it. But it makes people question, does it really need to be 16 guys who are quote unquote, deserving to be in the postseason. 12 isn't much better, but I mean, I think it softens the blow for a lot of fans.
0: Yeah, I was thinking too. So if there was the wild card format, I believe it would have been the top 10 in points, and then the two wild cards would have been SVG because he had two wins, and Carson Hocevar would have narrowly had the other one over Daniel Suarez because of them each having a win. So I think that would have made for a compelling storyline. Mm-hmm. I've said it on the show. I've said it when Malazzi's been on the show. He's agreed with me. The wild card format is still my favorite. Maybe we can get back to that point, but listen, anything is better than what we had the last 12 years, so I'm happy that we're going to be crowning a deserving champion because I'm simply sick of complaining. Now, before we get to the race, NASCAR had a release on Thursday morning of some data points and some numbers heading into the chase. Now, I don't really know how this was quantified or measured, but they claim that 4 in 5 fans anticipate the return of the chase. What the heck does that mean?
1: My guess is the NASCAR fan council emails they send out every week after a race. I don't know how many people actually sign up for it or how many people actually fill those out, Eddie, but I imagine those are the forms that they're basing on for the most part. That and, you know, amount of social media engagement, but take that with a grain of salt.
0: Yeah. Now, what I will say are great numbers on here. You mentioned social media engagement. They have almost 2 billion impressions from the regular season across social media, which is a really good figure to me. The viewership is up 8% ages 18 to 24, which is the demographic they really have to try to capitalize on no matter how you slice it. That's a big deal. And the other one I wanted to bring up, because Bob Pockrass mentioned it on Twitter, sellouts don't matter. Because a sellout in 2026 at almost every facility besides like Daytona and Charlotte is different than a sellout in 2000 because the amount of bleachers have been cut at pretty much every SMI track besides Bristol and like half of the NASCAR owned tracks. So it's not really indicative. The number that is good is that admissions are up 9% from last year over year. So I'd say for NASCAR across social media, viewership, and attendance at the racetrack, those numbers indicative of good year-to-year growth that I think is what a lot of people hoped for, given that A, they settled the lawsuit, and B, they made a big step by bringing back the chase.
1: Yeah, in terms of, I mean, merchandising, if you look at that same graphic, 26.8% year over year on merchandise sales, which is the highest in a decade, they said. And it makes sense. You have these personalities like Carson Hocevar, for example, that are finally kind of emerging from the ashes. And then on top of that, I think just in general, the Hell Yeah campaign that NASCAR has been doing. And I think that honestly goes a long way, playing back into their roots and kind of having a lot more fun with it on the social media side. You've been seeing a lot of these drivers' personalities, Blaney, Gregson, host of ours, I mentioned, their personalities kind of shining a little bit more, which goes a long way. And I think that's what's resonating with the, especially that 18 to 24 demographic, which as of 2 weeks ago, I am no longer in. So I cannot speak to that anymore.
0: Are you saying you're an unk trapper?
1: I've been an unk for a while. I already finished grad school months ago, Eddie.
0: Okay, fair enough.
1: Yeah, so it's weird saying I'm in the 25. Well, I don't even know where. Is it 25 to 39? Is that the next graphic already? Like next demographic? Or is there like another space?
0: Because I think it's 25 to 34, right?
1: 34, thank you. Still not a lot better when trying to rationalize it. I would prefer to still be in the 18 to 24 group. But you know what? I'll still count our contributions as being part of that 8% increase for now, hopefully getting other younger fans into it, whether that's true or not. But you know what? That's what I'm going to say. Overall, great numbers. As we said, you take it with a grain of salt because obviously they're going to want to hype up the KPIs as much as possible. They're going to want to, for every stakeholder, every business does this. They take the best numbers. They may or may not tinker them a little bit to make them look even better for what they're trying to advertise. But at the same time, numbers don't entirely lie. And the increases are legitimate. I mean, it's pretty obvious to tell just from the social media engagement alone that NASCAR is kind of getting back more in that public eye a little bit outside of the realm of just the sport itself. And that's all you can ask for. And if we keep getting moments like this with the chase, and if there's a very good postseason this year, and that continues into the next couple seasons, and for example, even Corey Heim, like Connor Zillage, if he performs better, if we see these younger guys continue to make that much of a push to the front of the field as well, I mean, I don't want to say sky's the limit, but there's a lot of potential for these numbers to grow even farther over the next couple of years.
0: Absolutely. Now let's finish by talking about the racing, because hard to believe it's the final triple header of 2026, our last triple header until March, with NASCAR, IndyCar, and F1 all in action on the same weekend. Starts with NASCAR Darlington. Motorsports Today, fourth straight time covering the racing at the track. I've been at the spring race the last 2 years. You were at the Southern 500 last year. Crown jewel event, always packed crowd, a place drivers want to win, but a track that is tough on everybody, and people make mistakes in qualifying and the race no matter how good you are. Taking it back to the spring, it was RFK versus Tyler Reddick, reminiscent of a couple of years prior. Really bad misjudgment on coming to pit road on a green flag stop ended up costing Chris Buescher, as he ended up almost like half spinning. Tyler Reddick won the race. Michael Jordan was hyped and kept telling everybody on pit road that they dominated, even though they didn't fully dominate the race. But I mean, it was at that point when they'd won like four out of the first seven, so couldn't argue.
1: So they're dominating enough. I mean,
0: they are. A couple of drivers that I really look at as crucial weekends for them. One is Chase Briscoe, because he's been so good in the Southern 500 the last couple of years. And I think the 19 team is going to need to make a big early statement in the first couple races of the Chase to feel like they have a fighting chance at the championship. The other driver that I think this is really crucial for is Joey Logano, because I think this result could be indicative of whether or not he can actually compete for the championship. Because back in the spring at Darlington, he was awful. He was running 32nd, competing with Cody Ware on track most of the race on pace. Now, certainly, Ford has improved. We know that Joey Logano is going to be fast at the shorter tracks and at the flat ovals. He's probably going to be a favorite at Gateway the week after. But when I look at this particular weekend, I think this will indicate whether or not the improvements for Ford and for Logano are just at the tracks that he's historically good at, or at tracks across the board. Because if it's just at his best tracks, he's not going to win the championship. If they've improved at Darlington in the mile and a halves, like Logano indicated at Richmond that he thinks they have, he can actually compete for the fourth championship. So that's why I say this weekend, Chase Briscoe, Joey Logano, those are two guys. I'm not saying they're my favorites to win or anything. Those are my two guys that I think this weekend is maybe most important for.
1: Yeah, and I'll give you two others. I mean, for starters, I mentioned him earlier on the show, but Chris Buescher, he has had varied success at Darlington, maybe not translating into the wins, but he's been able to run up front. But what I'm curious about, one, kind of that same thing with RFK versus Penske, are the Fords going to continue on the mile and a half tracks to improve? But at the same time, no one was expecting a couple weeks ago Ryan Preece to be in the playoffs, and now RFK is going to have, and Chris Buescher is not going to have all of their primary resources. It's going to be split now between Buescher and Preece. So will that hinder the 17 team at all? Will that, I just don't know if that's going to make any big difference. He still is not necessarily the favorite for the championship. He's the 10th seed. RFK, let's be honest, fair, still secondary to Penske, not by much, maybe as in recent years, but they aren't exactly the favorites to win it all. But I do think someone like Buescher is a dark horse for this weekend and in general, if they can actually execute unlike they did in the spring, as you mentioned. And then the other one I'm looking at is Carson Hocevar, simply. Spire, 7, have this year. Speed, they broke through for their first win at Talladega, another track that is going to be in the chase. But at the same time, you can't ignore the fall off over the last 2 months. And is that going to continue, or are they able to get their head straight and kind of get that speed back, get that consistency back to where they were in the first half of the season? Now, for example, Hocevar, if he can keep it up, I do still think he might be the best chance that Chevy has for a championship. At one point before his fall off 6 weeks ago, he was the highest Chevy in points. He was 5th in points, which is absolutely incredible for Spire. And I do think they're capable of getting back to that if they handle this reset right and can kind of go back in the right direction. The question is, will he be able to step up on the right foot or not?
0: That's the question indeed, and we will find out on Sunday night, and we'll have coverage from the track and coverage on our socials all weekend. We will also have coverage on the Pacific Coast. Jeffrey Hronka covering the final NTT IndyCar Series event of the season at Laguna Seca WeatherTech Raceway. Really cool ceremony they're having before the race. They're going to be renaming the corkscrew after the late Alex Zanardi, who had a really iconic pass there for a win back in 1998. Pato O'Ward on a heater right now, sweeps the doubleheader at Milwaukee, and all of a sudden, now Alex Palou has clinched the championship. This is not untreaded waters for IndyCar, where the last race of the season supposedly means nothing because of Palou already locking up the championship, but there's a lot at stake. I think about last year, for example, Penske had a really good final race at Nashville after a disastrous season, especially with everything that happened at the Indy 500. And talking with Joseph Newgarden back in January at Media Day, they were still on a high from that result because they said that that was a reminder they really needed that they're an elite team. And they turned it this year into, they didn't win a championship, but they still have a chance at Malukas to get second. All three cars are top seven in points. Overall, it's been a much better season for Penske than last year. So this is an opportunity, I think, for several teams to go into the offseason, or drivers who have struggled to go into the offseason at least with something to feel good about, because it's weird for IndyCar compared to other series. You have a lot of time to think about this race. Season ends right here. They're not back on track again until testing in February, racing in March. So it's going to be a long wait. So a result that closes the year strong can be exactly the momentum you need going into next year.
1: Absolutely. And to your point with Team Penske, I mean, having all three of their cars fifth or seventh in points, yes, they would want someone higher, but they're the highest ranking organization in terms of where their lowest car is in points. So you got to take that improvement from the previous season from 2025 and take that as a win no matter what. But yeah, there's going to be a lot of other interesting stories too. I mean, some guys I'm looking at who, once again, aren't necessarily going to have good results based off of their season, but need the momentum shift. I'm looking at Scott Dixon. I mean, misses his farewell race with Chip Ganassi.
0: Final race after 24 years with Ganassi.
1: Insane. Absolutely insane. And he's had a rough season. No wins, 12th in points right now. But, you know, I'm not saying he's going to win or even get a podium this weekend. But if he could have a really clean run, a nice tribute run to kind of close out that chapter and prove to the world that when he goes to McLaren, he will still have it, have something left in the tank, I think that'll go a long way for him. So Dixon, I mean, is the big one I'm looking at.
0: Yeah. I'm also interested, Meyer Shank, Rosenqvist, also his final race with a team before leaving for McLaren with Dixon. They've been really good at the traditional road courses this year, but haven't been able to close the deal. Barber, Rosenqvist, mistake on pit road, Palou capitalizes. Road America, Palou actually doesn't have that good of a race. Marcus Armstrong's in the lead with four to go, and then he blows up. And for Armstrong, he's going to become the number one guy there, unless they sign Christian Lundgaard. A lot of reports are that it's going to be Mick Schumacher taking over that second seat. So Marcus Armstrong becomes the top dog. So if he can have a good result to close things out, I think it's going to make a lot of people at MSR feel good. But I think the two most compelling storylines this weekend, Trapper, curious to see which one you're paying attention to more. The race for second has been great all year, and the best of the rest is going to come down to this final race, because you have four guys separated by 23 points. Christian Lundgaard is currently second. And again, this man is still without a set ride for next year. Could be Ganassi, could be Meyer Shank. He'll be on the grid one way or another, but he might still be trying to prove it, because I'd feel like if he had something set, it would have already been announced already. Kyle Kirkwood is just 2 points behind him, has had a great year at Andretti, won the Freedom 250. Pato O'Ward, on this absolute heater as of late, has finished in the top five every single street race, back-to-back wins. He's only 4 points back a second, and Malukas, even though he faded a bit at Milwaukee, is still within 23 points. So that's one interesting battle. The other one to me is the leaders circle, where, remember, with the new charter rule that started last year, there are significant monetary bonuses if you finish above the bottom three in the standings. And right now it's really compelling, because Dale Coyne Racing, listen, I like their driver lineup with Dennis Hauger and Romain Grosjean, but this is a team historically that has not been very good, and many have questioned why they have multiple charters in the first place. Well, right now, both of their cars would finish in the monetary bonus area, but the one person who could play spoiler is the guy who might have a ride announced this weekend that has shown surprising pace at ovals. It's the F1 veteran, the son of a legend, Mick Schumacher, who with Ray Hall is only 18 points behind Dennis Hauger. So either Mick Schumacher is going to play spoiler and lift Ray Hall into all three of their cars being out of the bottom three, which I think would be really significant for that organization, especially since they're downsizing next year to two cars. Or Dale Coyne Racing is somehow going to have both of their cars finish outside the bottom three. So I think those are two really fun battles that, if you read between the lines, are going to be fun to pay attention to on Sunday.
1: Yeah, I mean, I'll just speak on both of those. I think the Schumacher leader circle battle for 22nd in points, I'm going to put that as my second tier storyline, but it is really interesting when you think about it, because you have essentially two rookies in their own right. I mean, Mick Schumacher, you know, he has his F1 background, and then a true rookie in Dennis Hauger, both on teams that, let's be honest, have struggled for the years.
0: Well, and I'm so glad you just mentioned that, because I completely forgot. Whoever finishes higher between the two of them is the rookie of the year as well, because Collette's in 24th.
1: Correct. So there's another little added incentive. I actually don't know what the rookie of the year incentive is besides the title and maybe a little trophy. But, you know, both of them want it. And 18 points, I mean, it's not insurmountable by any means with IndyCar's point system. If Hauger is in the mid-teens and Schumacher has another really solid top 10 race, I think he can get there. Yeah, I mean, it'll be interesting. And then, as you said, the leader circle monetary awards, that's going to be a bigger thing, because especially with Ray Hall, I mean, it's not, they still have two cars that are in that guaranteed monetary circle right now. But with them downsizing, it would be really nice for them to be able to take money from a third car that they aren't even going to use and be able to help funnel that into their two entries consolidated next year. So there's a lot on the line there. But I mean, that battle for second, that's where I'm looking at. Because I mean, yes, Malukas is only 23 points back. But if you're looking just second through fourth, they are 4 points separated from each other. I mean, that is insane. If this was for the championship, we'd be talking about this as one of the greatest championship battles in IndyCar history. That's how close this is after 17 races already. And in a way, it's almost unfortunate that Pelot is literally 100 points ahead of Lundgaard, because there's going to be less coverage on this part of the storyline in general. But as you said, if you read in between the lines, and I imagine the broadcast will do a good job bringing it up, that Lundgaard, Kirkwood, and Award, especially, I do think Malukas could get in there as well for Penske, but those three guys, they are going to be fun to watch, because I mean, even being, once again, they aren't going to win the championship, but being runner-up in IndyCar still goes a long way compared to being fourth in IndyCar standings. So especially for someone like Lundgaard, who doesn't even have a ride, as you said, it's going to be very, very fun to watch. And that's going to be, all three of those guys could easily contend for the win this weekend as well. So it's going to be the front of the field, but also have major implications.
0: Yeah, good stuff. Quickly, let's wrap. Formula One is back. We're going to have a lot more F1 coverage all fall with IndyCar coming to a head this weekend.
1: But shout out to Jeffrey Honka, by the way, for what he's done. Merckham in Canada, the Freedom 250, and Laguna Seca in, what, the span of 4 weeks?
0: Yes.
1: I mean, that is very impressive for our team.
0: He's putting up Tim Moore numbers right now. So shout out to him indeed. Italian Grand Prix at Monza this weekend. I'd say the biggest story heading into this race, Trapper, even though Max Verstappen's won three of the last four, has to be Lando Norris. He's won the last two races, now 11 races in 14 weeks to close out the season. So we can finally get some momentum in the F1 season with all the breaks and the gaps and everything. I'd say the real question before we wrap here, Lando Norris, whether he wins or not this weekend, he goes into it 87 points back of Kimi Antonelli, which is less than the gap that Max Verstappen had at this stage of the season last year. He just jumped Charles Leclerc. He's fourth in points. He's within a race of both George Russell and Lewis Hamilton, and then it's just chasing the teenager. What would you say the ceiling is over these last 11 weeks for Norris, especially since he just signed that contract extension with McLaren?
1: I honestly think the ceiling is no higher than second in standings. I'm sorry, even if Mercedes does have a little bit of a downturn in the second half of the season, I just don't see the collapse being as bad as what Lando, although he won the championship, and his teammate Oscar Piastri did last season. I mean, 87 points in what, 11 races?
0: Yeah.
1: You that can erase very easily. We've seen that last year, and you could see that with one DNF. You lose almost a third of that already. But I don't know. There's just something about Antonelli that gives me a much better feeling that even if he's not winning, the consistency will be enough. And I mean, Antonelli, isn't this his home race this weekend?
0: Yeah, but the home races have kind of been a disaster for guys. I mean, Verstappen crashed lap one in the Netherlands. Charles Leclerc DNF'd at Monaco. Lando Oscar Piastri crashed before the race even started in Australia. So
1: yeah, but Lewis Hamilton ran well at Silverstone, right?
0: He did. So
1: you never know, and he could break that curse. I mean, I'm more just throwing anything at the wall right here to prove my point, but I do think Antonelli is still the championship favorite. The question is, how much can Norris, or anyone else for that matter, kind of mitigate that gap? And if that does happen, if we are in a situation like last year where the title truly is still up for grabs by the time we get to, you know, COTA or Vegas near the end of the season, then I'll happily eat my words. But right now, I don't know if anything significant is actually going to change for who the championship favorite is.
0: We'll have to see how it all plays out, and we'll have a full breakdown of this weekend's triple header on our next episode. Thanks to Quinn Davis for joining us earlier. Shout out to Tim Moore, Jeffrey Hronka. They will have coverage at the tracks this weekend. NASCAR at Darlington, IndyCar at Laguna Seca. For Adam Trapper, I'm Eddie Kalecki, signing off of this edition of Motorsports Today, reminding you, as always, to enjoy the weekend and enjoy the racing.

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1: Hello, hello, hello.
0: You are listening to Adipose with Emma and Oliver. This is our first show. We're so excited to be here.
1: Welcome to Adipose. This, which is named after a Björk song, by the way.
0: It's true. We're not playing any Björk today, but
1: she will be featured.
0: Just you wait.
1: So, we just played for you Bond Girl by John Glacier, some FKA Twigs, and we'll hear more of her in the show. Let the Beat Control Your Body by Brodinski and Louisa, and Take It Off by Fisher and Atig, and the last one was Mentally Naked by Captain Mustache and Chicks on Speed.
0: Captain Mustache.
1: Right?
0: I'd want to be on his ship.
1: I'd want to be on Chicks on Speed ship. Maybe this is gender roles.
0: But it could be the case. And I feel like they could be on the same ship even.
1: Yeah, I mean, they're only separated by a comma.
0: Yeah, so. Only a comma. And I think they go together. Yeah.
1: I really liked this these first few songs. And I'm excited for you guys to hear the rest of our show. We have some Fred Again coming up, some FKA Twigs. And a find that I liked was Quite Light. And from her album Blue Angel Sparkling Silver 2, which sounds so intriguing, right?
0: Yeah, it's such a good album name. I think it came out last April, and it shook the world.
1: Really?
0: It shook my world.
1: It shook your world.
0: Yeah.
1: And I wonder if Blue Angel Sparkling Silver 1 exists, and if it shook the world.
0: And these are just the types of questions you're going to get when you're tuning in to Adipose with Emma and Oliver.
1: Exactly. Stick around to hear more dancey techno music to start your fall semester off on the right step.
0: Yeah.
1: Next up, we have Gypsy Woman by Crystal Waters.
0: Thank you.

0: Hello. Welcome back from this wonderful musical haze that we've been in for the past few minutes.
1: Yes, we had our second batch of music. It was just served up. We just played Gypsy Woman by Crystal Waters, Perfect Strangers by FKA Twigs, Lucky by
0: The Cougars.
1: Yes. And Dove, parentheses, I'll Be Loving You by Mooney.
0: That one's really nice.
1: Has a great video when you click on Spotify.
0: It's quite ancient.
1: Yes. Very. Looks older than it is, I would even say. Only 2002, but looks like it could even be 1995.
0: Wow.
1: Way older.
0: From
1: your fault. Yeah.
0: And I feel like everyone's trying to mimic this old footage look with digital cameras these days.
1: It's so true. Everybody at a party, always pulling out a digi.
0: Like, let's go back to 1995.
1: Yeah. Digis.
0: Did they have digital cameras pre-Y2K, or was this very 2000s?
1: I think, and this is just the type of conversation that you get when you're here.
0: Media knowledge. History.
1: Yes. And then after Dove, we played Blindsided by Howdy.
0: Hovdy.
1: Hovdy.
0: H-O-V-V-D-Y.
1: It's true.
0: W.
1: Which was a bit of a...
0: a switch up on the genre.
1: But as the name says, we'll do some stuff like that.
0: We might blindside you here and there.
1: It's true.
0: All in good faith.
1: Of course.
0: Just the Atopo style.
1: And then the last song you heard was Biblical Technology by The Jack Moves. And yeah. Next up, we have two ambient Fred Again songs coming up, which will be fun. And if you're doing something else, it'll be a good time to do that other thing while you're listening. And then we have some more FKA Twigs, Quiet Light, and
0: I'm
1: then
0: excited for her.
1: Yes, and then we're gonna end it off with some Daft Punk.
0: Three Daft Punk, in fact.
1: Whatever time we have left, we'll do it. All right, we'll get back to it.
0: Enjoy the show.

0: It was a great experience. And then we'll be back next week. So exciting.
1: Follow us on Instagram to know when our next shows will be. Always on Fridays from 1 to 2. And yeah, thanks for being here with us. You were just listening to Atopos with Emma and Oliver. WRSU.
0: All right.

0: Here's a fun fact for you. 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So don't do it, unless you're a chameleon.
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0: What is up, WRSU Nation? Oh my god, we are so back. It's been so long since we've had a Friday RUE going, but now that the semester's back, we're back. Who's ready? Who do I have in the studio here, guys? We have
1: Sean.
0: Oh.
2: Caroline.
3: Liat.
0: Oh, what is up, guys? How have you guys been this beautiful summer? How have your first week of classes been going?
3: It's been happening.
1: Yeah. It's been pretty chill.
2: Yeah. Actually, yeah, I feel like not.

0: clear in the beginning of the course. This course is only available to Cinema Studies majors and minors, English majors and minors. If you are not one of those, this class is not for you. You should leave. And then this girl in the back was like, I don't know if I should be here. And she's like, he's like, well, what are your majors? Like, psychology.
1: Oh, God.
0: And I have a minor in business.
1: Honestly, like, I would just stay at that point. Like, I wouldn't say anything.
0: Yeah. But, yeah.
1: Is it like a big class or is it a smaller?
0: It's actually a very small class. It's like 15, 20 people.
1: Oh.
0: Yeah, shout out my guy, David Fresco. Every time I've taken a class with him, it's gotten way smaller. Intro to Film 1 was like a couple hundred people. Intro to Film 2 was, I want to say, like 50. Shout out me and Tanner. We had that class together. And then our Film Theory seminar is genuinely like 15 people. It's in that really small room at the top of the academic building, the West one. It's
1: Oh, yeah.
0: I forgot. But, yeah. What about any interesting tidbits from this week so far?
2: I am taking a Intro to Music Theory class just for the hell of it. And it's kind of boring so far, but like, I don't know. I know I'll enjoy it as it goes on, you know? Yeah. So, but it's in, was it Hickman Hall? And they keep Hickman Hall so cold. Like, it was
1: I hated it.
2: It was one of those days where it was raining, but it like wasn't humid. It was like cold out, like this week. And I go into Hickman Hall and I'm already freezing because the buses are blasting the AC. And I go outside and it's like kind of cold out. And I have to sit in this giant lecture hall for like an hour, just freezing. And it was terrible. But other than that, it was fine.
3: Learning about music theory, like freezing cold.
2: Mm-hmm.
3: Yeah. Sounds great.
2: Yeah, just not ideal. Yeah.
0: Yeah. What about you guys? You guys got anything anything cool?
3: I have a law and politics class that's like all of my friends who've taken it have been telling me not to take it, like that I won't be the same person after.
2: Oh god.
1: But
3: my professor is like the most charming man you've ever seen. He's like he told the story. He was like teaching about social norms, and then he told the story about how in his law firm some guy came in and like let out a silent but deadly, and the way he told the story was like, I've never cried laughing in a class in college before, and it was like, I have to just suffer through the class now.
1: That's like a first week kind of thing. It's like everything's all perfect, and then it's like next week he's gonna be like the worst.
0: Like, I know so many people who have taken law and politics. I don't think I've heard like even a neutral thing about that class.
1: Wait, is it really bad? Like,
0: I guess so.
1: Have they had the same professor or no?
3: Yeah, is it, like, it's people who've had the same professor. It's like, he's the kindest man, but he's evil. He'll like.
1: Oh gosh. That sounds really scary.
0: But, yeah.
4: It's been our first week of classes, guys.
0: So, before the show started, I asked my friends in the studio here to gather up a 3x3 of stuff we've been tapping into over the summer. You know, we're an entertainment-focused show. We've been keeping up, hopefully.
2: I've been keeping up a little bit.
4: Who wants to go first? Who wants to share something from their 3x3?
2: I'll go first.
4: Okay, Sean.
2: I've been rewatching the Loki series this summer, and I keep forgetting like how awesome it is. Like, it's so good. I don't know if you saw it, but
0: I watched season one, but I didn't watch season two.
2: Season two is good. Season one's better, but season two is still really good.
0: Yeah, I heard season two is pretty good.
2: But it's pretty crucial if you're trying to watch Doomsday.
0: Okay, like, so I do need to tap in.
2: It's kind of important. Yeah,
0: I'll have to pick it up. But
2: I love the vibes of it too, like the instrumentals they use, and like the music is like really sick.
0: Yeah, Marvel's pretty good with scores usually.
2: Mm-hmm.
0: Brand New Day, that Brand New Day soundtrack was actually pretty good.
2: They hit some.
0: The curation of songs was good. Even the like score itself was pretty good too.
2: Yeah,
0: but
2: it was like depressing, but like in a good way.
0: But
2: you know?
0: that's how much like the emotional weight of the movie spoke. You know?
2: Yeah. Mm-hmm. Brand New Day was actually my second option under movies.
0: Oh, right.
2: Yeah.
0: You want to talk some more about that, Demon?
2: I said last RUE that I would put it under Homecoming.
3: Under?
2: Yeah, like I would go Homecoming, Brand New Day, probably No Way Home, Far From Home.
0: Yeah.
2: But
3: like
2: now,
3: 1, 2, 3?
2: Yeah, like, but now I'm thinking otherwise. Now I kind of want to swap them.
0: Yeah,
2: because
0: Brand New Day is good.
2: Like,
0: one,
2: yeah, I think I put Homecoming up because like nostalgia.
0: Mm-hmm.
2: It's very nostalgic to me. It's like it's like 2017. Like they just introduced Spider-Man. Like Iron Man's in it too.
0: It's been so long since I've seen it. I low-key barely remember it. I remember bits and pieces, obviously, but I remember it being pretty decent.
2: Mm-hmm.
3: I rewatched it for the first time before

0: I watched Brand New Day, and I haven't watched it since it, like, first came out, and I did not like it when it first came out. I was such, like, this isn't Andrew Garfield, why are they doing this? And but I feel like it holds up really well. It ages nicely. Mm.
1: You guys got a anything from a, you guys got a 3x3?
0: Okay.
1: Got 3x3 in?
0: I have a series, I guess. Adults on Hulu has been like my
1: thing. I've heard of this.
0: I recommend it to everybody I meet lately.
1: What's it about?
0: It's about some adults.
1: Oh, nice.
0: Who live in a, their parents' house, and their parents, or one guy's parents, like, is traveling. They're not there. And they just live in this house for free. It's basically, like, New Girl-esque, sitcom-esque. Okay. They get up to some hijinks. It's really entertaining and funny. The character dynamics are great.
1: Oh, there's a new season going on right now.
0: Yeah, so it's fresh in my mind right now.
1: Okay. But I need, I've been... Because I actually, I just tapped back into Hulu because I was watching The Mentalist. I don't know if you guys have been seeing the influx of The Mentalist clips.
2: I've been seeing clips of
3: it. I haven't heard of that. What is it?
1: It's a show about this psychic, quote unquote psychic. He's just, he has a lot of, he's really good intuition. He's really good at reading people, but he used that to be a psychic and just, like, you know, manipulate people and like, oh my God, I'm such an awesome psychic healer. And then, you know, he, talked bad about this serial killer Red John in the media, and then Red John just slimes his family out. And so he starts working with the California Bureau of Investigations to like solve crimes in the California region, and also to, you know, maybe help find Red John. That's like a, that's like an overarching storyline, but every episode is a new crime to solve. You know, it's the main guy, Patrick Jane, he just like flies through it with his intuition skills, reads everybody, puts it together pretty easily. It's like House in a way, although like the supporting cast is less compelling.
3: That sounds pretty good.
1: Yeah. But yeah, no, it's pretty fun so far. I've watched, I want to say, the first 15 or so episodes. Nice. But I haven't tapped into it in like a couple weeks. I need to maybe pick it back up.
3: I also have a show that I just watched. It just came out, I think. It's Something Very Bad Is Going to Happen. Have you guys heard of it?
2: I've heard of it.
3: I didn't even heard of it before, but I think it's, well, it's the Duffer Brothers, so I guess.
0: That's the wedding.
3: They wanted
0: one, right?
3: to do something else. What?
0: Like the wedding?
3: Yeah, yeah, yeah. I didn't hear of it before, but my roommates wanted to watch it, so we watched it in like 2 days. It was actually pretty good, but I feel like if it was a movie, it would have like really, really, really high potential. Like it would be in with like Backrooms and Obsession in the same like horror way. But so, and those two are also, I felt like, were pretty good.
1: It's a mini series. What's what's like the flow of time across the episodes? Is it?
3: So each is basically a day before their wedding. Each episode is like a day, and it's like 5 days before the wedding, 4 days before the wedding.
1: Okay.
3: So it's like, yeah, it's interesting. It was fun to watch. Yeah. Like some parts felt a little slow, and I really do think it would be a better movie, but it was still really interesting.
1: Like obviously it works like the episodic format with the days. It works with that, but just like if it was a movie, it would flow into each other so much better.
3: And yeah. I feel like it, like there was a lot of stuff they could have cut out. Like I didn't think it needed to be a whole show. I feel like it could have been a good 2-hour movie, but it was still like a really interesting show.
1: How long were each of the episodes?
3: Like a little less than an hour, I think. Yeah, it was, some of it was just like too, it felt like really long, some of the episodes. So it was kind of like, I don't even know. I know the last episode was an hour, but.
2: Did something very bad happen?
3: Something very bad did happen, yeah. It was kind of like, the whole show was just like leading up to the bad thing that was going to happen. And then something bad did happen. So you guys will have to watch to see that.
0: I watched like the first 2 episodes of that, and I like was genuinely scared.
3: Yeah, no, it actually was scary. I mean, well, it wasn't like super bad, but like
0: I just got too.
3: It was a little freaky.
0: Yeah,
3: but it gets worse. So
0: okay, so
3: you should watch it. No, you should watch
0: maybe
3: it.
0: Maybe in October.
1: Yeah, honestly, I've been looking for new shows to watch because it's just been, I haven't really been feeling everything I've been picking up. The Mentalist, even though I said I liked some of it initially, it's just I kind of petered out of it a bit. And now I'm just, the new season of It's Always Sunny in Philadelphia started airing, which that
2: I watched. That's pretty funny.
1: The first 2 episodes I did watch, that was pretty good. I know, I'm pretty sure another episode aired, and then there's one next Monday. But yeah, it's... Last season, I thought, was kind of whatever. There were some pretty good episodes. I like the cake episode, the marriage episode. The Bachelor storyline was pretty funny. And I liked the dog track episode, but it was kind of whatever. This season, I thought, was a really good start. Let me refresh myself on the episodes. Oh, yeah. Frank's wife immediately dies.
3: Oh, and,
1: so, obviously, okay. Frank gets married to this woman at the end of last season, the Golden Bachelor plot line. And then season 18 immediately starts with, like, they're getting ready for the wedding. And, you know, they... Frank and his wife had had some were having some fun in a lake late at night. So eventually, towards the end of the episode, Frank's wife just dies.
3: Oh my god!
1: But because Frank's wife promised Dee and Dennis, Frank's children, her inheritance to the rubber chicken fortune, because she's apparently the heiress to the rubber chicken fortune. So Dennis and Dee tried to continue the wedding to get Frank married to her corpse, so that they could inherit, like, get the inheritance.
3: That's crazy.
1: And so the first episode is the wedding. The second episode is them trying to, like, actually get the wealth. And not only that, along with that, Charlie and Frank plan a memorial for not only his wife Sam, but also Charlie's mom, who passed away, I think, sometime around season 17 airing, which, you know, rest in peace. And the episode ends with Sam getting launched out of a cannon into the, I forget how you pronounce the river, the Schuylkill?
3: Schuylkill?
1: Yeah. Fires right out of a cannon. Obviously, it's a very jarring show, but it's hilarious.
2: It's
1: let's see.
2: So ridiculous.
1: Oh, there's three episodes. There's three more episodes. The gang gets tested. Dennis and Dee are diagnosed with ADHD.
0: Oh my god.
1: A virtual insanity. Ooh, the gang's RV breaks down en route to a Jamiroquai concert. The gang goes to Ren Fair.
0: Is this all in the new season?
1: Yeah.
3: Wow.
1: Wait. Oh, they're larking? Oh, wait, this is next week. Okay.
2: The fight off.
3: What's the next
2: week? Junkies and street people. That's crazy. Bro, that sounds like when I played a show in Kensington.
3: God. Oh my god.
1: I like the crossover with Abbott Elementary, though. It's pretty funny.
2: Yeah, it was cool.
1: I liked it from both sides. Although, obviously, It's Always Sunny was a bit funnier. Because the end, you just cut to the back to the It's Always Sunny, Abbott Elementary, and then Frank ripped the copper pipes out of the bathroom.
2: Yeah.
1: Let's go. But yeah, I guess since I've taken so much time, since I'm a greedy little gremlin, I guess I'll go with my 3x3. This summer has been, it's been a big underscore summer. I don't know if anyone's been tapped into underscore.
0: Sorry.
1: What was that face? I didn't make any face.
0: What was that reaction? I'm just noticing.
1: You noticed the second thing. I'll get to that actually right after this. It'll be a horrible transition. So yeah, I've been listening to a lot of underscores this summer, and I say a lot, I mean like two albums, but it's a lot of those two albums, you know. Underscores just released her most recent project, You, earlier this year, and it's easily one of the best projects of the year. It's amazing, the production on it, the meshing of genres, and just the insane creative output she has. It's overwhelming almost, but in such a good way. It, like, songs like Love Field, obviously, you guys probably have been hearing the, I like, that's the, yeah, shout out the piece. You got Music, Do It's Pretty Good, Wish You Well, also a banger, but I so recommend it. And then I've also been listening to her last album, Wall Socket, which that's also really good. You know, she plays a lot of guitar on that album, but really good. I've been listening to 77 Dog Years off that album a lot recently. Damn, I'm trying to think what songs I can say that, like, I can say on air.
2: Yeah.
1: Can't Run from the Urge, it's a banger. Corporate Shuffle, also a banger. But I definitely, people gotta tap into underscore. How many Spotify monthly listeners did? Why are we laughing every time I say underscores? Do we have something against underscores?
0: No, nothing against her.
1: I'm kidding. But yeah, I guess I'll talk about 1.5 million monthly listeners only.
2: Yep. Wow.
1: Everybody's got to tap in.
2: Yeah, it's super indie.
1: But not like that, but yeah, I guess I'll Actually, I don't think I will get to that topic I was just talking about.
4: That topic actually never existed, if I'm being so for real.
1: We actually will go to a different topic that's right next to it. The NBA Finals. Mm. My friend Sean over here.
2: I can't believe we haven't been able to talk about this yet.
1: I know. It's been insane. I haven't had much of a chance to talk about it. I had a lot of shows over the summer because I was extending our show Brain Rot. But it was so spotty, and I was talking about other stuff week to week that I just didn't really get a chance to talk about the. There was a 2-week break over the summer, so I just didn't get a chance to talk about it. And the last show I had was the show on the same night as Game 4.
2: Oh, okay.
1: So literally, like,
2: Wow.
1: I cut my show off early at 9. I go back to my house. I run into Adam and Chris. They're there watching. We're already down 29, and it's like.
2: All hope was
1: but
2: lost.
1: But genuinely, it changed my life. This whole run is a magical run.
2: This is a magical run.
1: Like, the Knicks-Sixers series, low cortisol hoops. It was beautiful.
2: Yeah, it was amazing. That's where I knew. That's where I was like, all right, we got this. If we're playing Cleveland, like, we didn't have to play Boston.
1: Yo, Knicks-Cavs game one was scary as hell.
2: That was really scary.
1: Scary as hell, though.
2: That was insane. I was at my friend Jamian's house, and it got so bad that we started playing basketball outside. We still had the game on a TV, but we're like, all right, we're just going to play it ourselves. We're just going to play basketball. And then, like, there's still one person watching the game. It was, like, my friend Anthony. And he's like, oh, my God. Oh, my God. And he starts freaking out. We're like, what? And we go over, and that's when they started coming back. We're like, okay, everybody calm down. And then they made that comeback. It was insane.
1: Yeah, no, I remember because I watched the whole game. I didn't stop watching at any point.
2: Yeah.
1: Just watching that Brunson blitz, that the Shamit three to tie it.
2: That was beautiful.
1: Oh my!
2: And the fact that it was Shamit, like
1: 11
2: oh my
1: for 12 from three for the series, man.
2: Yeah,
1: I love Shamit, man. He's so awesome. That's my photographer right there. U.S. Open photographer.
2: He's so good too. We should hire him. Get him on WRCU.
1: But. Yeah, no, game one, just watching that Sam Merrill three attempt, watching it roll in and out,
2: Mike Green
1: half
2: slide
1: bang.
2: Canceled the bang.
1: It's like, bang, oh, God, it doesn't.
2: That was insane.
1: Won't go in.
2: Yeah. Because that would have turned the series. I think. That would have been
1: That did turn the series.
2: Yeah, it did turn the series.
1: Man.
2: But yeah, that was beautiful. And then the finals itself was like. It was so good. I knew they were going to win it,
1: game
2: though.
1: One
2: I never
1: cool.
2: had any
1: game
2: doubts.
1: Game two was chill. Game three was kind of agonizing.
2: Game three
1: kind of
2: sucked
1: because was...
2: of Wemby.
1: Yeah.
2: I had respect for Wemby. I was talking him up last semester.
1: Yeah, I was
2: semester.
1: Talking him up
2: we were
1: so
2: like,
1: much.
2: We were like, Wemby's good. Like, he's awesome. He's the future. He's going to win a chip. Like, all respect for him. And then starts doing the, like, I'm in your head.
1: I mean, because, like, I guess all the... How he's been acting since, because obviously we put him on a pedestal as 7'5" God.
2: Yeah.
1: Next Wilt. Oh my God. Nothing's been seen like him since LeBron. He's going to be so good. People were overrating him before he won any accolades.
2: Yeah.
1: I'm not saying overrating, like he's not there, but they were already putting him on those pedestals of like accolades.
2: Yeah, exactly.
1: As if he's already won them, as if he's been in the league for 10 years.
2: Yeah.
1: He was drafted 3 years ago.
2: And that doesn't happen a lot where people start talking about that already. Like that didn't really happen with Cooper Flagg. That didn't happen with like, I'm trying to think of someone else who's kind of praised early on. I don't know, but.
1: Yeah, like he's got a massive ego. It's crazy.
2: It was
1: he's
2: like
1: so,
2: they just had
1: so
2: to unlock
1: corny.
2: That. Yeah,
1: he's so corny. And like then, he was doing like in the photo shoot with the Larry. He was like, "Oh, I'm not touching it because I'm gonna touch it when I win it." You didn't even touch it to begin with.
2: He didn't get to touch it at all. That's so funny.
1: turnover in game two.
2: Oh my! Was that where he passed it off?
1: Yeah, like the moment he passes it, Castle turns around.
2: That was amazing. God. That was so beautiful. Right.
1: Enough basketball talk, though.
2: Yeah.
1: I'll actually run it back to movies for this one, because I was just talking about how it's been growing on me. Backrooms. Who saw Backrooms earlier this summer?
2: Pretty good.
1: I got the back session phenomenon in, although like a month apart, I saw Obsession right as it was leaving theaters, and I saw Backrooms right as it was leaving theaters. I know, like, when I first reviewed Backrooms, I gave it, like, a 2.5 out of 5 star. But it's been growing on me. I think my complaints were kind of, like, ignorant in the grand... Because I was saying that not... I don't really remember what my review was. But I just thought that not much happened throughout the story. I feel like more could have been done. They spent too much time with a lot of the different scenes and moments. But one thing I did like was the found footage section where like they're exploring the back rooms. It's the him and his two employees.
3: Oh, that was so cool.
1: Yeah, that was a great section.
3: I feel like
1: they
3: should have like continued. I feel like it was too short, that part.
1: Yeah.
3: Like it was just like kind of disappeared, and I wish they did more of that.
1: That and the final dinner scene. The final dinner scene's been stuck in my head.
3: Yeah, that was crazy.
1: Stay in character.
3: Yeah, I did like that. I did feel like the end was like super crazy. Like it was like kind of like slow at the beginning, and then the end was like it was like really fast compared to like the beginning. Like I feel like there was just so much happening. I was like really confused at the time, but I still feel like it was pretty good. I like enjoyed watching. I would watch it again, but
0: I was going to say, I feel like I need to watch it again.
3: I'm thinking that too. Like, I probably should watch it again.
1: It's funny. When I watched it, I went to see the Everything Must Go version, but I actually left because I didn't know it was like a post-credit extra scene. It was like, there's 15 minutes of like extra stuff after the movie for like the Everything Must Go version. There was the back rooms, and then I think a couple weeks later, they released the extra scene. I saw that version, but I didn't know the extra scene was after the movie, so I just left after credits.
3: I don't think I saw that.
1: But Kane Parsons just published it on his YouTube a couple weeks ago, I think, so I still have to go and watch that. Because my friend who saw the movie, he really likes it. He was talking up to me all the time before I saw it. He, like, when I told him I missed it, he was so disappointed with me. Because he really likes that extra stuff, too.
3: I didn't even know that, like, happened. I don't think I saw that version.
1: Yeah, so I only knew about it because he was telling me about it.
3: What did you guys think of Obsession?
4: I think it was
1: really
4: good.
1: It was
4: just, really good. It just kind of got ruined by the internet a little bit.
3: Yeah, I feel the same.
1: The conversation.
3: Like, too much. Yeah. I tried to avoid it at all costs. But, like, everything was just, like, why was I seeing the whole entire movie on, like, Instagram and TikTok?
4: And it sucks because I was like, oh, I finally found, like, a cool movie that I saw that no one's really been talking about.
1: Somehow, it was on my Twitter timeline for, I want to say, 2 weeks straight. Yeah. Didn't see a single spoiler.
3: What?
0: No, same, I think. Yeah.
1: Oh, I didn't get spoiled on it once.
3: I had to actually avoid spoilers.
1: It was just, like, the ethical and moral discourse.
0: Exactly. Yeah, oh, my God. True. It was so much.
1: No visuals. No nothing. Wow. Just straight up people complaining.
0: But the Oscar buzz that this movie is getting is actually irritating. So bad.
4: I don't know.
1: Do we think it's going to be a villain? A villain at the Oscars?
0: If it even shows up at the Oscars,
1: if it shows up at the Oscars,
4: that's true. Because maybe they deserve like a nomination, but like, I don't know if they're gonna win anything. I don't know.
0: I think people were just really, like, validly excited about like a new up and comer, low budget, successful movie.
1: Yeah.
0: But Oscars is like a lot.
3: I don't know.
4: That's a lot. Well, is it? It won. It was like the highest grossing something.
3: Yeah, it was.
4: Because
3: it was really low budget.
1: In proportion for its budget.
4: Yeah, that's
3: the budget was.
1: And then
3: really
1: it got
3: low.
1: Surpassed by that one Chinese movie that was made on like $200. But it's like this really poorly made animated movie. I don't remember if it's actually from China. It's somewhere in Asia.
3: I just remember hearing people were getting mad because like they figured out all the budgeting before, and they were like, oh, the like director didn't get paid enough, like the art director and like all this stuff. But it's like, how are they supposed to know that?
4: Yeah, like what?
1: Like I don't remember what the name of the movie was, but it was like, let me look up $200 movie. New Lie. It was a Chinese animated movie, budget of just $200, earned millions at the box office.
3: Oh my god.
1: Literally most profitable film in history, purely because critics wanted to go out to the movie just to see how bad it was.
3: That's insane.
4: Amazing.
3: What's the most expensive movie?
4: Probably like a Marvel movie.
3: Yeah. Yeah, it
4: probably
3: has
4: like
3: to
4: Endgame.
3: Be.
1: And
4: Force Awakens.
1: Jurassic.
0: Oh. Wow. I would not expect that.
4: $500 million.
3: Oh my god.
1: Wow.
3: That's crazy.
1: Force Awakens, Jurassic World Dominion, $658 million.
0: Jurassic World Dominion.
3: Crazy. That's actually crazy.
1: That movie is insane.
3: Yeah, that's actually like sad.
1: They really needed the nostalgia.
0: Wow.
3: That's so,
1: because like my parents are all huge Jurassic Park fans. So, you know, of course They love the Jurassic World trilogy. They play it every time it's on. The Jurassic World trilogy is on more than the Jurassic Park trilogy. I swear to God.
2: That's crazy.
3: That's insane. Yeah, that's actually insane.
1: Like, growing up, my mom would always run Jurassic Park 3 reruns. Then Jurassic World drop, always Jurassic World reruns. Jurassic World, the second one rerun, Fallen Kingdom. And then Jurassic World Dominion. All of them she runs. I
0: feel like she might be the only person in the world.
3: She might be making that.
1: She's the only person in the world just watching a lot of some certain movies.
0: Somebody has to.
1: There's this one Queen Latifah movie called The Last Holiday.
0: Yeah.
1: Where Queen Latifah, I think she gets like a terminal diagnosis, and she spends her what she thinks are her last moments in this expensive resort in the Alps. And my mom puts that on probably any time it's registered to play in the cable database. And these movies do get annoying after a while. But the only one that I feel like has escaped that phenomenon has been Indiana Jones 3. Shout out David Fresco. He was just chatting up Indiana Jones 3. Because he was using it as an analogy for something in class, and I didn't get to speak up, but it's one of my favorite movies ever. I love it. I love watching it every time it's on. So, like, when my mom puts it on, I'm locked in for once. Not like when she puts on Gods of Egypt 2016 or Justice League, not the Zack Snyder version.
2: Not the Zack Snyder cut.
1: Not the Zack Snyder cut, notably. Oh, God, it's never the Zack Snyder cut.
2: It's always the original one. Bro, Justice League was terrible.
1: Yeah, so man. Bad. But, look back at my... I'll go for my most recent watch. I just watched The End of Oak Street. Speaking of dinosaur movies, that was actually so
0: good. I didn't know this was a dinosaur movie until recently, and I felt really left out that I didn't watch it in theaters.
1: Yeah, like, the advertising for it was so deceiving at first. And then, obviously, as the marketing campaign went on, you realized, like, okay, it's a dinosaur-based blockbuster. I thought it was, like, a genuine horror, thriller, survival. Like, obviously, it's a survival blockbuster, but is it technically a thriller? I don't know. End of Oak Street was really good. I really like... Anne Hathaway in this movie is so good. Dude, she's so good in this movie. I love
2: it. McGregor too.
1: Yeah, even McGregor's really good in it too. The kid. Oh my god. Literally every review on Letterboxd I saw for this movie was just talking about the kid and how he needs to put the bow and arrow away. And oh my god, those reviews were right. I don't think I saw him hit he hit one shot out of, I want to say, 15.
3: Oh my god.
1: He was just
0: at least he hit something.
1: Shooting anything up in the air. He broke his leg though, so you know. But it was a pretty good movie. I thought, it's not... The premise of it is vague. It's not really explained, why they get transported to the past. But just... I don't think it needs to... I mean, the premise going unexplained is not a problem for me. It makes the ending a bit, just too convenient. But it's... In general, I think the concept is pretty good. That whole... Predator and present, you see the dinosaurs walking through these suburban neighborhoods, back to Fallen Kingdom, all this imagery of the dinosaurs walking among us now, they're loose, they're in nature now, guys. That was just and of course, you know, it had to be with a Jeff Goldblum voiceover in the background, so for the nostalgia. But End of Oak Street, it felt, there was heart in it. Obviously, not only were the dinosaurs, I guess, more realistic, there's so much charm in how they blended into how they meshed with the environment, how they adapted, how they were moving around, how they thrived in it. And it's the same because towards the end of the movie, you see that the opposite happens as well. A chunk of the period they were transported to gets transported to that neighborhood in the real world. So you see all the dinosaurs come out and start roaming through the neighborhoods. And I think that's pretty cool too. But ending still kind of I'm not really a fan of it. It's too convenient. Really, annoyingly convenient. But I really do recommend it. It's the best dinosaur blockbuster since the original Jurassic Park.
3: Wow.
1: I'm making that
3: I'm sold. I have to watch it.
0: I know.
3: It does sound good.
1: Yeah, no, it was really good.
4: Like, there's one scene where you genuinely don't see it coming because you just get so comfortable and wow, it's just snatched from right under you. It's so, it's so good though. I'm not about to cry, but it's so good. I really do love this movie. I heavily recommend it to anybody and anyone that can go out to see it. I hope they still have it.
3: Is it still playing?
0: Yeah, I feel like this is the kind of movie that you have to watch in a theater.
4: Yeah, no, definitely, for sure. I have severely recommend it. You know what, guys? Give me a number 1 through 4.
0: 3.
4: Okay.
3: I was gonna say this thing.
0: Perfect.
4: But you guys got anything else from your 3x3s? Anything?
2: You guys watch the finale of The Bear?
0: Oh!
3: Oh my gosh! I'm still watching it. I'm still watching it.
2: It's good. It's really good.
0: Like, took me out for 24 hours.
2: Yeah. Yeah.
0: It was intense for me.
3: I do love that show.
4: Yeah.
2: What season are you on right now?
3: I'm actually checking right now because I kind of like, I never know where I'm at. I just like watch it.
2: Yeah, I got you.
3: Season 5.
2: Oh, so that's
3: the last season. Yeah, yeah. Okay. Episode 5. I don't know how many episodes there are, though.
2: I think there's 8.
0: I think so.
3: Okay, and so I'm getting too. There. Yeah, yeah. There's 8.
2: All right, so yeah, I like how what they're doing with the whole. Did you watch it? Oh.
4: I'm not tapped in, unfortunately.
3: I have to I'll finish it by next time.
2: It's like, okay. It's like they're like final service, kind
0: yes.
2: of. And like.
0: And I.
2: But you don't know, like, you don't know if it's their final service or not. And then it's like every episode, like the whole season just takes place over this like
0: one day.
2: It's like
3: one day. Oh yeah, it's like really like stressful.
2: It's really stressful. It's crazy.
3: It's been stressful, but like this is like the worst. Like everything bad keeps happening. Where I'm at right now, everything bad is happening.
2: Yeah.
4: All I know about The Bear is that scene where I think it's Joel McHale is like harassing him.
0: Yeah.
4: And the gif where he's like pointing. And the tweet says, white people, when they say, hold on, take us out of queue, I gotta go stab my parents.
3: What? Wait, I've actually never seen that.
2: What does that even mean?
3: I was prepared for like something that I was going to know. And then I was like, I've
2: about,
3: never.
2: Like coleslaw, like white people when there's coleslaw at the function.
0: That's not Joel McHale.
4: I'm talking about the pointing, like him pointing. I'm talking about this guy, like Carly
2: in
4: the back.
3: Oh, in the back.
4: Yeah,
3: oh.
4: Jeremy, I was talking about. I was talking about the scene where Joel McHale is like harassing Jeremy Allen White, but I'm talking about this.
3: I've seen the picture. I've never seen that like description before.
4: The tweet. Just all right,
2: I always use like I use the one picture of Carmi sitting on the counter, like he's like exhausted, and it's like me when I just finished making Dino Nuggets and mac and cheese.
0: But what? They like announced before the season came out that the whole season was gonna be set in one day, and I got so mad that they were gonna butcher it worse than they already had, like pitify the whole thing.
2: Mm-hmm.
0: But I thought they did it so well.
2: I think it was really good.
0: They were able to get so much closure within a day.
2: Yeah,
4: because the pit does like their time, I guess, flow pretty well too. I mean, every episode's an hour, right?
0: Yeah, it's well done.
3: That's crazy. I still haven't seen it.
4: Because I watched.
0: Bro,
3: I know.
4: In sophomore year, my roommate was watching it on my HBO account, so I watched some of it with him. It was pretty good from what I watched. I thought it was pretty cool, but I have not tapped back into it since. I heard season 2 is pretty good, right?
0: It's okay. Yeah. it's acceptable.
4: Yeah. I just, like, all I know is that it essentially occupies the same space for the mainstream that Ted Lasso does, spiritually,
0: yeah,
4: I feel.
0: Exactly. Exactly that. This is kind of off topic. I showed Caroline this while you guys were talking about basketball. But my friend is at the Toleride Film Festival, and they just texted me, Sofia Coppola's at the cafe I'm at, but I don't want to be weird and I don't want to take a picture. And then she just texted me now. She got an iced tea with lemon. And I just feel like everybody needs to know that I'm
3: that's
0: like
3: crazy.
0: One person away.
2: That's cool.
3: Actually crazy. That's cool. I didn't realize she was at the film festival. I thought you meant she just like saw
0: in
3: her
0: Jersey.
3: Like at a random cafe. I was like, what? You have to go look after her. So she didn't say anything?
0: No.
4: Should have told her, I loved you in Godfather 3. That's so funny.
3: But speaking of basketball, even though I don't watch it, I feel like a big pop culture moment from this summer was LeBron signing to the Sixers. Oh, I know you guys all probably hate that, but
2: I didn't even want him to the Knicks because yeah, that would have messed up everything. But like, why do you?
4: I was fine with this running.
3: I'm
4: back.
3: From South Jersey, so
1: yeah.
3: My dad is excited.
1: I was sitting up. I was like, what, 11:30 in the morning at this point. I was just sitting on the couch. I had just gotten breakfast. Sitting there, I get the Shams notification. LeBron James is signing a 2-year deal with the Philadelphia
3: 76ers. I was in the car with my brother, and I like told him, and he was freaking out.
2: I was working on Livy, and my one friend. We just finished doing like a transfer orientation event, and everybody, like all the incoming students, had left the room. And I check my phone, and I see the notification, and I tell my one friend. I didn't even know he watched basketball. I was just like, I had to tell somebody. I was like, yeah. Yo, LeBron to the Sixers. And I found out, like, in that moment that he was the biggest Sixers fan of all time.
3: Are you serious?
2: He tackled me to the floor.
3: Oh, my God.
2: He genuinely was like, no way. And I fell to the floor. It was terrible.
3: That's so funny.
2: Yeah.
3: No, but that was a big moment.
2: And opening day is going to be Knicks-Sixers, right?
1: Yes, yeah. Bro. But
3: is it really?
1: Yeah, but I have class. Watch
2: feed that.
3: What day is that?
1: I think it's Tuesday, October 20th.
2: Yeah. Oh, yeah. If it's a Tuesday at, like, what, 6 or 7?
1: Yes, at 7, yeah. I have a class at 7:30.
0: You see how much restraint I just had?
2: I just kept it, like, what? Yeah, I'm just... sorry. I'm just going to have it pulled up, like, during class, probably.
1: Yeah. They just sit there, like...
2: What class do I have that day?
1: Yeah, I have creating content during that time. So, yeah, I just create a reaction, like...
2: Oh, I might... Have my music theory.
3: I feel like another pop culture moment was the Daisy Chains Festival. Yes.
2: Yeah, that went pretty well, right?
3: Yeah.
2: Very yeah.
3: Well. I'm so sad that I couldn't go.
0: I know.
1: Inform me on
2: this. So this was like Chain? Olivia Rodrigo's festival that she put together.
3: Yeah, she like put it together.
2: Artists.
0: Yeah. Like the Lilith Fair type.
2: And she raised a lot of money. It was like millions of dollars or something.
3: It was like a percentage of like their net profits. I don't know. I forget. It was all.
0: She
3: was
0: so
3: all
0: like
3: of their net profits.
0: Her profits, it was $10 million. And then Melinda Gates came out like at the end of the festival and was like, I'm gonna match it, so $20 million are going.
3: Yeah, it was crazy. Like, see, that's something I'd pay for. Like, I don't want to pay $200 to Ticketmaster, but I'd pay for
2: like
3: a donation.
2: Like,
3: yeah, it's like that. Like, I would do. So that seemed like really fun and successful.
2: Tanner was telling me after they dropped the news of like how much money they made off that festival, Taylor Swift's team got right on it and said, like,
3: oh,
2: Taylor Swift gave $500,000 to this person for their college tuition or whatever.
3: Great. It's awesome.
2: Yes.
0: Yeah. Thank God.
1: Oh, didn't Olivia Rodrigo pay some girls college tuition too?
3: Yes.
1: Like,
3: mm-hmm.
1: Her last semester or something?
2: Yeah, I think so.
0: And she did it through like TikTok DMs.
1: Yeah, that
3: yeah, it was just like
2: she
3: some.
2: Was like, what's your Venmo?
1: That was so fire.
2: That's so chill.
3: That's like awesome.
1: Let's go.
3: I would have loved to have gone to that.
1: Yeah, I can't believe I just didn't hear about this festival at all.
3: It was in California.
2: Oh,
3: but they're doing it again.
1: Like, I genuinely didn't even know
2: do it in New Brunswick, New Jersey.
3: Yeah, they should.
0: But the performances were great. Like, the lineup was so
3: I know. As soon as I saw it, I was like, I'm going to be so sad that I'm missing out on this.
1: Yeah.
3: They had a great lineup.
0: Bikini Kill.
1: Speaking of Chaperone, she's been coming back into the conversation for some reason. Unknown or other. I'm just curious, because I've been thinking about this. Have you guys ever switched up on Chaperone?
0: No.
1: Were you with her since the beginning? Like, even media storm when she...
3: I don't like...
2: She kind
3: like
2: of annoys
1: when the
2: me
1: media
2: sometimes.
1: Was trying to say, like, oh my God, she's so annoying and ungrateful. She's such a, like, a. I think personally, I don't really like her music that much.
3: Yeah.
1: I think she's been spitting this whole time. So.
0: Yeah.
2: I think she's just one of those people who will genuinely tell you what's on their
3: mind.
2: And they don't
3: I
2: care
3: think
2: what
3: she's just
2: thinks.
3: Like. And people How don't like is. That. People get annoyed, but she's just like a person.
2: Exactly.
3: So
2: yeah.
3: It's like,
2: like the whole, I think there's the one red carpet incident. Where someone, like a reporter, yelled at her and told her to shut up. And she's like, I'm not gonna shut up, you're gonna shut up.
3: Yeah.
2: And, like, everyone was like,
0: like, what is she
3: what
0: how are
3: you, like,
0: in that
3: instance? Who wouldn't do the same thing, though? Like,
2: yeah.
3: She's
2: yeah,
3: just not, like,
1: incredibly disrespectful.
3: I don't know. Yeah, like, I feel like if someone's, I don't know, maybe she's just not, like, PR trained.
0: I know.
2: That might be it. Because I feel like there's other instances of her, like, yelling at people, too, where it wasn't as justified, but it's, like, it's kind of hard to tell sometimes.
3: Yeah.
1: Yeah, like,
3: yeah, it's hard to tell.
1: Wasn't there something about, like, denying a fan a picture or something?
3: Oh, yeah. But it's, like, who actually knows? Because it's just some random people going
2: there.
3: Yeah,
2: it was
3: the
2: security guard.
3: Yeah, it was, like, somewhat, like, someone famous is, like, dad. Wait.
0: Yeah.
3: This girl's, like, dad was famous.
1: I remember the, I don't remember.
0: And then he wasn't even there. Like, he just.
3: Yeah, it was just, like, sorry, how is anyone supposed to know that this is your daughter? And like,
0: but
3: what it like just because he's famous, like, I don't know, people just expect a lot.
2: Yeah,
3: I feel like.
0: I think that part, like, whole thing was blown out of proportion.
1: Oh, yeah, for sure.
3: Her music is, like, decent, though, I feel like. I haven't heard anything in a while, but it was popular for a while.
1: I like, I like Good Luck, Babe. That's it.
0: Her debut album, I think. I was, like, on that before everybody else was, so I, like, feel very protective of it. Mm. But I think it holds up. Hmm. I haven't listened to it in a minute, but...
3: Yeah.
1: Yeah. I've heard a lot of good things. Because... What songs were off that album again? Like Feminine Omenon, Hot to Go, right?
3: Those were like on the radio. Like, yeah, those were like played on repeat, I feel like.
5: Actually, I had Olivia Rodrigo's new album under my 3x3.
3: Yeah, we did. That was so good. I feel like bad because I haven't been listening to enough new to me music because I've just been playing that and it's just like,
0: it's so good.
3: I don't know. Yeah, I'm not sick of it, though.
1: I've been loving that album. It's My Way is a banger. Always Plus Me Equals Hard banger. I got to run it back again.
3: That's so good. That's like one of my favorites. It's so good. And Expectations.
5: Expectations hits. I listen to that all year.
3: It's so good.
5: Purple's crazy.
0: Purple's like...
3: It's like all good. Like, I don't think she's had a song that I like wouldn't listen to.
1: Where do we think this ranks in her discography?
5: I think it's her best.
0: Me too.
1: I'm going to say this
5: in. I feel like a lot of artists go through this like... teenage angst phase when they start writing and releasing music, and then they have that one album where it's like they really matured. Like I feel like Green Day kind of went through that, and then they dropped American Idiot, and that was like their holy grail. So I feel like this is kind of like that for her.
3: I feel like it did, like all of her albums though did really make sense for like her like age and like but I mean this, it just gets better. I feel like there's no bad album, but like this one is my favorite, I think.
1: I think if I had to rank them, it'd probably be just release order backwards.
5: Yeah, I agree, actually.
3: Yeah.
1: And then Guts, and then Sour.
5: Mm-hmm. Yeah, that's like a good sign for her. If she's just getting better.
1: There were so many bangers on Guts, man. Bad Guts Idea, right? I still love Bad Idea.
3: Oh my gosh.
5: Yeah.
6: Sing it up. You have to listen to
0: I know.
3: So good.
0: But listening to Sour, like, while thinking that she was, like, 16, 17 years old.
3: That's insane. It's very, like, nostalgic to think about, like, the time that I was 16, bro. Like,
1: listening to Driver's License. I think that's what came out, like, a month before I turned 16.
5: Wow.
3: Oh, my gosh.
5: That's actually crazy to think about. I always clown on my brother because, like, he's kind of close in age to her and, like, other people. Like, he was close in age to, like, Jack Hughes, too, when he scored that game-winning goal or whatever. And I was like, what are you doing right now, bro? But now
3: that's how I feel, though.
5: He can say that to me, too, because, like, I'm 20 and there's people doing crazy things at 20. I'm like, oh, yeah.
0: Kane Parsons.
5: Yeah.
1: Every new NBA draft gets worse.
5: Uh-huh. Yeah. I think Cooper Flagg was the first one where it, like, hit me. I was like, wow, this kid was, like...
1: I think it was Flag, Khan, and Dylan Harper. I was like, oh my god. Because I think Khan's 2006.
5: Younger than me. He's a year younger than me. Like, that's crazy. Khan's 2006?
1: He is, yeah.
3: What? Like, I'm 2006.
5: I still think of these people as being like 5 to 10 years older than me because they're in the NBA.
3: I think I'll think that forever, even when people are younger.
5: Oh, yeah.
3: Even though, which, like, wow, they're so old. Exactly. They're doing so well.
1: What do I have on here? There were some very disheartening and heartbreaking celebrity deaths. It was last week? Just three days in a row.
5: Yeah, those all hit.
3: Yeah, that was crazy.
1: Tim Curry, Peter Cullen.
5: The Grim Reaper.
0: It's so bad.
1: But, the day after Dolly Parton died, me and my friends watched 9 to 5. Such a banger song, of course, but really, really fun movie. It's these three girls who are very disgruntled with, you know, office life, working 9 to 5, and it's a really specific tagline for the boss. Let me look at the movie. Something about chauvinistic, bigot. I can look up the exact tagline in a second. Sexist, egotistical, lying, hypocritical bigot. That's the one. They say that phrase in that order several times throughout the movie.
3: Oh,
1: there's this really funny scene I have, like, where they're all hanging out together. They're getting a little tired. They're getting a little tired together, and they're They're I guess going back and forth with each other about what they do to the boss, like Dolly Parton was like a lasso and rope them up, and I'm trying to remember what the other two were, but it was a pretty fun sequence. And then there's an ensuing chaos where one of them, quote unquote, almost accidentally kills the boss by almost accidentally putting rat poison into his coffee. And then the boss finds out and knows that, or thinks that she was, intentionally trying to kill him. So they all have to band together to not only hold him hostage, but prevent him from going to the police. And, so they run the company in his absence. And it's a pretty funny movie.
3: That does sound good.
1: It's really entertaining.
5: Wait, so did she wrote the song for the movie? It wasn't just, they used it in the movie?
1: I don't know.
0: I watched Steel Magnolias the day she died, and that is it's like an intense movie, so it didn't really soothe me.
5: Just made it worse.
0: Yeah.
1: Yeah, it was for 9 to 5.
3: Oh, wow.
5: Oh, cool.
1: As well as in the subsequent TV series of the same name.
5: Wow.
1: They continued a series after this, huh?
3: The series after the movie?
1: The 9 to 5 series after the movie.
5: That's cool.
1: The comedy that works overtime. But yeah, really fun movie. I gave it a calm low 4 out of 5 on the boxed. But yeah, it's got a pretty good curve. It's a 4.1, 4.2, I'm gonna say. Very positive.
5: Some people on Letterboxd, they do the Dave Portnoy rating system where they won't give anything above a 4. They won't give any 5s because it's if I find a better movie, it can't be the same thing. God, I hate that.
1: Dave Portnoy is such a...
3: I feel like you know when you watch 5.
0: Exactly.
5: You know.
1: That just reminded me of this this Facebook Marketplace listing I see all the time. I'll be scrolling through, and it'll be a deep scroll. So if it'll be a deep scroll, I'll always run into it. It just says, horrifying Dave Portnoy cutout for $100. I forget what he's promoting.
3: $100?
1: I think it's Sun Cruiser or something. But
3: I wonder how long it's been on there for.
1: Probably a couple months. I don't think anyone's buying the $100 Dave Portnoy cutout.
5: My brother has a highlight on his Instagram, and it's him meeting famous people. But it says me and NPCs, and the first thing is Dave Portnoy.
3: Oh my God.
0: Dave Portnoy is an NPC.
5: He is. And even more because he's a Boston fan too.
1: Oh, it wasn't a cutout. It was a statue.
3: A statue.
1: Dave Portnoy.
3: That's even more terrifying.
1: High noon statues.
3: Oh my God.
5: Oh, that is. Oh, Lord.
3: Where did that come from?
1: Four and a half feet.
3: There has
1: tall?
3: To be one of those in the whole world. There's no way.
1: No, there's several. There are several different
3: there's
1: Facebook
3: no way
1: marketplace
3: they
1: listings
3: that.
1: For these Dave Portnoy statues.
0: What the?
1: These are in several different settings and backgrounds.
3: Do you keep seeing the same one, or is it multiple because you keep clicking on
1: it? I originally kept seeing the same one, but I just searched up Dave Portnoy on the thing, and all four of those.
5: He gave Daniel's Pizza a 7.2.
3: Here?
5: Off
3: what?
5: Off Easton, he gave Daniel's Pizza a 7.2.
0: That's kind of high.
3: That's crazy.
1: Yeah.
3: I don't know if I trust him. I don't trust him anymore.
1: He came to Metuchen. He pronounced it Metuchen. Obviously, we got beef. I remember there was this one pizza place I stopped in. I know. It's so messed up. I remember there was this one pizza place I stopped in. I think it was in the Long Island Railroad transition. I was just standing in there, and on the TV was the Dave Portnoy review of their pizza on loop.
3: What?
5: All right, that's insane.
1: I was just sitting there eating. I'd look up at the pizza. I'd watch the end of the review tie back into the beginning. And they'd just be like,
5: "She's like, that's a solid 4.2.
3: Just on repeat. What was the rating? Was it
1: the sound wasn't even on.
3: So it probably wasn't a good rating. They just wanted
1: honestly, it was probably a 6 or something. I don't even remember what they gave the... Because they went to this place called L&L's Metuchen. I don't remember what he gave it. It was a 6 or something. Their pizza's all right. I'd probably give it the same, but... Metuchen, dude.
5: Metuchen.
3: Never heard that ever.
5: Yeah,
1: and you
5: insane.
1: Never will.
0: It rolls off the tongue.
1: It doesn't. Ooh, I'm getting Cheeto balls on my marketplace.
5: What?
1: I missed getting food listings.
7: The only other person I've seen who scrolls through marketplace
5: disgusting.
7: Like this.
5: Like,
3: oh my god!
5: I can't imagine buying food off a marketplace. That's actually crazy.
1: I want to say these are like rice balls or something.
5: It looks. I thought it was like a ravioli or something.
1: It looks like something like that. Yeah, obviously like in. Cheeto crumbs breaded in them.
5: What's the craziest marketplace listing you guys have ever seen? Oh,
7: I don't know.
3: There
7: for furniture. I'm serious on there.
5: That's fair. I saw a bloodstained mattress one time.
1: Word.
5: This is actually disgusting.
7: How much were they selling it for?
5: Like $20.
7: That's crazy.
5: Yeah. They knocked off like $10 because there was a bloodstain. Yeah, there's like a fruity pebbles tres leches.
3: What?
7: Sounds
5: for $40.
3: Why are people selling food on Facebook Marketplace though?
1: I don't know, but it's looks
3: like it feels like a weird loophole. Like, are they like skipping some kind of like sanitary thing? Or whatever.
5: They have to be.
1: Yeah, genuinely, when the Kool-Aid pineapples were up, I was seeing those on my Marketplace.
3: I've seen that like with pickles too. Like, I just like that has to, that's like radioactive. Like,
1: yeah, genuinely. Yeah, just a bunch of slop. I saw a burger table on my marketplace once. It was like a giant table burger. It was like $60. Didn't get the carpet though. I wanted to get it for my apartment at the time, but yeah, that didn't happen. Rest in peace, the burger table. You will be missed. But yeah, wow, I can't believe it's 2:58:04 already.
5: Wow.
1: It's been
5: wow.
1: so long that we've spent together on this first RUE pack, guys.
3: Wow.
1: Have you guys enjoyed your time together? On the the fourth day of the semester, and our first our first show together of this semester of Are You Entertained?
5: Yeah, it was alright.
3: Yeah,
7: awesome. Justifiable.
5: It's fine.
1: Before we go, you guys got you guys scroll Instagram reels? You guys big scrollers?
5: Yeah, too much.
1: Describe to me one Instagram reel you've enjoyed in the past.
3: Yeah,
1: that's couple
3: the sad
1: days.
3: Part. Is like I've. Could not.
5: I got one. So this dude, I saw this. It was the first thing I saw when I woke up. It's this guy talking about like when that SpongeBob episode when Plankton and Mr. Krabs switch. So Plankton's working at the Krusty Krab, and Squidward's working as the fry cook now. And he whips up this like absolute atrocity of a Krabby Patty. Like it's got an eyeball sticking out of it. It's got nails. It's got like wooden planks. And this dude on TikTok is just. Dying laughing because he can't fathom how like Squidward put together this like amalgamation of a Krabby Patty. It's the first thing I saw when I woke up. Wow. So
7: last night at like 3 a.m. I saw this girl being recorded by her mom. She was like had her noise canceling headphones on and was scrolling on her phone and like ripping her vape, just like swaying back and forth. Then she turns around, sees her mom. Stare at each other for like 10 seconds. Then I want to know what happened after.
5: You
7: so
5: just can't
7: bad.
5: Breathe out.
3: That's so
1: all right. Well, that has been the end of our show. Beautiful Friday afternoon, guys. I've been Matthew Robb.
5: I'm Sean O'Grady.
3: I'm Caroline.
7: I'm Liat.
1: And this has been Are You Entertained? We will see you guys next week.
5: Yeah.
3: Bye.
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0: 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You are tuned into WRSU FM New Brunswick, and you are tuned into, what is this? First Listen. Yeah, welcome back, guys. Every Friday from 3 to 4 p.m., we're going to be doing a show where we feature some of the new music, realistically from the last week, but around the last week to 2 weeks. We've got some good ones in here today. That first song up was City of Silence by Lake. Off of Lake 4, I believe. 1V.
1: I feel like IV. Yeah.
0: Yeah, 4. Sorry, I'm not Greek, guys.
1: That's Roman.
0: I'm not Roman. Really, really good song. I don't know. Kind of Bon Jovi vibes. What are you thinking?
1: I'm not sure I was getting Bon Jovi vibes. Okay. I don't like Bon Jovi, so fair. That was fire though.
0: I mean, I don't know. I found that song literally Monday night before my show, and I heard like the first 30 seconds and I was like, yep, that's going in. Yep. It was so good.
1: And I heard it on your show. And what's your show? We should introduce ourselves.
0: Yes, we didn't even introduce ourselves. Just getting ahead of ourselves. I'm DJ Spencer of Emotional Cowboy Radio every Tuesday from 4 p.m. to 6 p.m.
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0: Boom. Tune into both.
1: Yes.
0: Lots of great music.
1: Be there or be square.
0: We also have DJ Yao, who is in the bathroom right now. So he is not talking at the moment. But he will be right back in. But he has a

0: prepare yourselves. We actually have DJ Yao in the studio now if he wants to introduce himself.
1: Guys, this is huge.
0: I think we can hear him.
1: Yeah. Hello, guys. Can you guys hear me?
2: You guys can hear me.
0: Now
2: oh,
0: we can.
2: Yeah.
0: Now
2: don't
0: we
2: even
0: can.
2: Fade up my mic. It's okay. Okay, guys. Sorry I'm late.
0: Wait. Plug your show.
2: Oh, yeah. Burning Desire, Wednesdays, 3 to 5. It's me, my friends, Fecky and Blake, and we have a really good time and play really good music, and it's really nice.
0: Yeah, boom.
1: Tune in.
0: So, like I said, get ready for some Lost Boys. Can't wait to hear what y'all think.

0: Welcome, welcome back, everyone. This is First Listen that you're tuned into. I'm DJ Spencer.
1: I'm DJ Al.
2: And I'm Nora.
0: Welcome back, everyone. We just went through a good little set of some songs. That first song up was Lost Boys by Phoebe Bridgers off of Lost Weekend.
2: Freaking fire. Listen to the whole album.
1: I think it was also pretty good. I need to go listen to the whole album. I haven't done that yet.
0: That's pretty
2: you
0: good.
2: You haven't done that yet?
1: No, I haven't done that yet.
0: I will say, guys, it's a little bit of a downer. So really? Like, do it at like a... Do it at like a chill time when you can like really reflect, but it is spectacular. The next song up was actually a DJ Nora recommended song.
2: Yes.
0: It was called Rêve Américain. Thank you. No, I'm not French.
2: Yeah.
0: By Jonathan Persone off of his brand new album Repertoire. I don't know. Funky vibes. I liked it.
1: I was there. I was set.
0: It was good.
2: Yes. And it was so funky.
0: Yeah, it was. I don't know.
2: I don't speak French.
0: Like now I'm gonna go and listen to that album. That was fun.
1: Oh, what is
0: wrong? And then the last song that you guys just listened to was White Lion by Mock Media. By Mock Media off of Rat Bastard, which is their new album. Who recommended that one? That was Yao.
1: I only recommended the band, though. I'll be honest and say
0: that
1: I
0: was
1: only
0: good.
1: Recommended the band.
0: I don't know. That was good.
1: Because that's one of the ones I know from the summer.
0: Shout out DJ Yao. Hope you guys are liking these new albums. You should definitely check them out. They are some smaller artists from around here in New Jersey, but also some are pretty well known. Next one up is called See Out Loud by Interpol. I think another Nora request.
2: Yes.
0: Yes.
2: I heard Interpol.
0: Yeah, feeling very excited. Hope you guys enjoy.

0: Welcome, welcome back. You are tuned into WRSU FM New Brunswick. I am one of your hosts, DJ Spencer.
1: I'm Nora.
2: And I'm Yao.
0: And you are listening to First Listen, a music show that we do every Friday from 3 to 4 p.m. where we feature new music from within about the last 2 weeks. Get to hear some cool new artists, whether they're local or just getting started. The first of the last three that we just played was See Out Loud by Interpol. Then we had Closer featuring Hayley Williams by the Linda Lindas, and then Broken Arrow by Elephant Stone. A lot of those were recommended by DJ Nora. Any notes?
1: Yes, because I'm so cool and awesome. The Lindas, I actually haven't listened to the album yet, which that's my bad, guys. Actually saw them live like 2 years ago. They were supposed to open for Green Day and I missed their set, but then it was also canceled because it was like pouring rain. So then Green Day brought them out like during their set to play a couple songs, and they were so lit.
2: Fierce.
0: That's like so cool.
1: It was so awesome.
0: And I love that.
1: I was so happy for them.
0: Yeah, awesome. And then Elephant Stone, I don't know, we were actually just looking through some playlist music, found it. Really cool vibe. I'm definitely going to check out the rest of that album when we are done with this show. Next song up is kind of getting back into that slightly funky vibe. It's by a very funky named band, Doohickey Cubicle, off of their brand new album, Good At It. And this song is called Every Thursday, which is funny because it's actually Friday, but
1: you know, every Thursday, tune into Mayhem and Foolishness. Oh! At 9 a.m. to noon.
0: What a plug.
2: I can't even be mad.
0: I actually can't. That was a beautiful setup. While you're at it, you know, go ahead and check out Emotional Cowboy Radio every Tuesday from 4 to 6 p.m. Very good vibes there.
2: I'm not going to plug my show.
0: Plug Yao's show, Burning Desire.
2: But if I was going to plug it, if I wanted to really plug it and I wanted to do it on air, mm-hmm. I'd probably say that like it is called Burning Desire. And it's with me and my friends, Blake and Fecky. And it's every Wednesday, 3 to 5 p.m. And we play a lot of great music. But that's if I wanted to plug it.
0: Right.
1: Like, and difference. You would never do that.
2: And I'm not on the,
0: I'm not on that today.
2: Big mm-hmm. plug guy.
0: All right, well.
1: What a humble guy.
0: Yeah.
2: What can I say, guys?
0: Maybe when we're back from some of these songs, he'll be ready to plug again.
2: But I'm going to.
0: So while you're at it, enjoy every Thursday and tune in every Thursday.
1: Yes.

0: Hi guys, did you miss us? We're back. My name is DJ Spencer.
1: I'm Nora.
2: I'm Yao.
0: And you guys are tuned into First Watch.
1: That's First Listen.
0: First Listen. First
1: We're not watch, watching anything. Whatever.
0: First Watch. Sorry.
1: Guys, don't forget to watch the radio.
0: Yeah, watch the radio. Wait, I think it's actually like I'm hungry and there's a really good like brunch spot back at home called First Watch.
1: I'm hearing a lot of excuses.
2: Yeah, I'm gonna side with Nora here. I mean, you just gotta own up and be like, hey, I made a horrible mistake on air.
0: Funny enough, the last three songs you guys just listened to were all my picks. Because I listened to the album. So let me throw some shade. That first song up was Every Thursday by Doohickey Cubicle off their new album Good At It. I listened to that album because I thought the name was fun and funky, and then the music was fun and funky, and I was like, oh, okay, cool, loved it. Second song up was Try Try Try by Howdy. Love them as artists already, and I like this new album. It's called Big World. And then Stain by Role Model off of Gal's favorite album.
2: What is it called? Is it actually called Chuck Timely?
0: Yeah. Oh my gosh. Chuck Timely and the...
2: Okay, well...
0: Good question. Let me...
2: What's see. The full name? I want you to...
0: And
2: the
0: Chuck Timely and the Hourglass.
2: Okay, well, I'm going to be... I can be real and say I have certain opinions on Role Model that I'm not going to share on air, but the song was good. I'm not going to sit here and say it was a bad song.
0: I would, like... That's what I said during my set. I'm like, I don't... Opinions. Well, I was like, oh, I'm probably not. Probably not. No, I, like... I said on my show, I was like, I'm not like the biggest fan of Role Model, you know, you guys like, and he's fine, but I do like that song. Like, I heard it and I was like, okay, like this isn't Sally when you
1: it was
0: something,
1: not
0: something.
1: Offensive, which was great.
0: Hey, and clock like, that
1: to my senses.
0: Love that. I know that you guys loved the Phoebe Bridgers, and if you did, you're probably gonna love this next artist. This is Dinosaur Jr.
2: Ooh.
0: They have a brand new album out called They're Near. And this song is called No Friends, which is not what you guys have because you guys have us. We're your friends.
1: Aww.
0: Aww. Yeah. Enjoy. Oh my gosh.

0: Ready.
1: Welcome, welcome back. My name is DJ Spencer.
2: I'm Nora.
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1: You guys have been listening to First Listen, a show we do every Friday from 3 to 4 p.m. where you guys get to discover some of the new music we've been sent within the last 2 weeks. And this is WRSU FM New Brunswick.
2: Yes, and actually this set has just been songs from the whole summer.
1: Yeah.
2: Because
1: yeah,
2: it's like our first one of the semester, so like and to, yeah.
1: Welcome back, guys.
2: We need to make sure you didn't miss all the bangers that were released. Yeah,
1: this is true.
2: All summer.
1: But now we're here to make sure that you guys can hear all of them.
2: Yes.
1: Yep. We're your musical experience coordinators, if you will.
2: I will not personally, but that's okay.
3: I'm also not taking that title. Sorry.
1: All right. Well, I will keep it. And in that case, you guys should tune into my radio show. It's Emotional Cowboy Radio every Tuesday from 4 to 6 p.m. It's pretty great. New theme each week. So tune in. Find time.
2: Yes. And you should tune into my show, Mayhem and Foolishness, every Thursday, 10 a.m. to noon. Start your day with a fun, exciting time. You never really know what you're going to get, but you should be there.
3: Yeah,
2: it's
3: guys,
2: pretty great.
3: I'm also going to plug my show, too, because I'm no better than anyone else. So.
2: Yippee, yippee.
3: My show is Bring Desire, 3 to 5 p.m. every single Wednesday. I have me and my hosts, Blake Thompson and Mohammed Fecky. Very nice people. Yes, full government names. You guys have to know them. They're very nice people. We play very nice music. First hour's playlist, second hour's stuff we choose. Theme every week because, again, I have no original ideas, so I steal them from Spencer. So, yep.
1: Yep. It's interesting. Yep. Well, I'm reheating my nachos, and I actually have a new show theme where I do the playlist mix in, but I didn't really like it last time, so we'll see if I stick with it or if I go back to my style.
2: I always mix in playlists.
3: Yeah, we always play playlists here. So.
1: We do always play playlists. It's just mixing it in instead of having like separate hours is kind of difficult.
2: I don't like doing the separate hour.
1: Yeah.
3: Really?
2: Yeah. Because then I just have a whole hour of playlist, and I'm like, you need to keep things interesting. I don't know. Playlist is great. We love playlist on Mayhem and Foolishness.
1: Well, I guess, like, no, I understand, like, it's such new music that, like, we haven't discovered it enough to talk about it.
2: It's like, it's got to fit the vibe.
1: Exactly.
3: Nah, like, you know what? I understand where you guys are coming from.
1: Exactly.
2: I put so much time and effort into making playlist also fit the vibe.
1: I do as well.
3: You guys, I salute
1: the art
3: guys.
1: Of the craft.
3: Wow. It's so easy
2: We're
3: to
2: We're so
3: make...
2: talented, guys.
3: We? I don't speak no French.
1: Wow. Well, we've had a lovely time with you guys today. We are actually at the last song of the hour.
3: Woo.
1: This is an artist that I picked up pretty early into the week, right when we got our new artists. This is an artist called Family Stereo. They just put out a new album called The Thread. Actually, my show last week featured two songs by them. I played this song, and then I played a song called DLR. Both are really, really great. Super atmospheric, kind of whimsical band. I feel like it's a great one to kind of finish the day off with. So thank you guys so much for tuning in. This has been First Listen. Make sure to tune in every Friday from 3 to 4 p.m. Once again, my name is Spencer.
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3: And I'm Yao.
1: And we've had a great time today. You guys, this song is collapsing. We'll see y'all next time.

0: 45th Biannual New Jersey Film Festival takes place September 4th through October 4th. 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There's also an audiovisual concert with Hanging Coats and Lawns,
1: yeah, I know, that's why it's funny.
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4: NBC News Radio, I'm Lisa Carton. A mistrial has formally been declared in the Lindsey Clancy murder trial in Massachusetts.
5: Members of the jury, at this point, I'm going to declare that the jury is deadlocked, and I'm going to declare a mistrial.
4: Clancy admitted to killing her three children in 2023, but pleaded not guilty by reason of insanity. She claimed she suffered from postpartum psychosis, but prosecutors argued the killings were premeditated. A status hearing is now set for September 29th. Travelers are hitting the roads to get to their Labor Day holiday weekend destinations with some of the heaviest traffic expected today. Airports will also be extremely busy, with the TSA expecting to screen more than 17 million people by the end of next Wednesday. According to AAA, the most popular destinations this year include Seattle, Orlando, Florida, Boston, Denver, and New York City. But no matter where you go, getting there might not be cheap. Here's Tom Costello.
6: AAA says the average airfare this weekend, $750, up 2% from last year, but even higher for more popular destinations. And that strain on the wallet, even more noticeable at the gas pump.
4: And gas prices are the highest they've ever been for this time of year, with the national average now sitting at $4.14 today. The Missouri Supreme Court has thrown out new congressional district maps intended to benefit Republicans. Mark Mayfield reports.
7: The court ordered the previous maps to be put back into effect for November's election. The ruling temporarily blocks Republican efforts to gain a House seat in the Kansas City area. Missouri Attorney General Catherine Hanaway says she'll appeal to the U.S. Supreme Court, calling the decision a constitutional crisis. I'm Mark Mayfield.
4: The ruling leaves questions about how primary winners will be handled under the old map. It comes just days before the deadline to finalize the November ballot. 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
11: Hi, my name is Mariana Palma, and this is Mariana Trench. This is the first show back for the season. I hope everyone is having a beautiful day. My first song is going to be Welcome Back from the show Welcome Back, Cotter. It's a really old show set in Brooklyn in the 70s. It was John Travolta's breakout role. He was 17, which is a fun fact. I hope you enjoy, and welcome back.

That was Do You Think I'm Sexy by Rod Stewart. And before that, it was Welcome Back by John Sebastian. Next up, kind of changing the vibe a little bit. Over the summer, I was a camp counselor, and my campers were absolutely obsessed with this song. It's Choosing Texas by Ella Langley. Enjoy.

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If I had the chance, I'd ask the world to dance. And I'll be dancing with myself. I'll be dancing with myself. So let's sink another drink. Cause it'll give me time to think.

That was In the Summertime by Mungo Jerry. Before that was Dancing with Myself by the Glee cast. I've been rewatching Glee, so I tossed that in there. That was Artie. And then before that, we had Choosing Texas by Ella Langley. Next up, we're going to kind of go into a little bit of a house section for maybe like 3 or 4 songs, depending. We're starting off with the most classic house song, in my opinion, Show Me Love by our queen, Robin S.

That was Sing It Back, Boris musical mix edit by someone named Boris. Before that was Free Your Mind by Prospa, I don't know. And then we started with Show Me Love by Robin S. Next up, we coincidentally started both these sections with someone named Robin. Next up, we have the classic Dancing on My Own from Robin, I guess. I don't know. All Adventurous Women Do. If you get it, you get it.

that was Do You Mind Remix by Kyla, DJ Paleface, and Crazy Cousins. Before that was Rewind by Charlie XCX. And we started off with Dive by Olivia Dean. I hope you've enjoyed the set list so far. It's kind of just general, you know, nothing in specific. Just kind of what I listened to over the summer. So trying to encapsulate my vibe of the summer, all the songs, because I love music a lot, as most of us do. And it kind of defines my energy, my time, maybe the job I'm in or the people I'm hanging out with. It's music is kind of everything to me, so I hope that always shines through my show. And if you enjoyed, tune back in next Friday from 4 to 5. Show is called Mariana Trench, and I am Mariana. And the song we are going to end off with is a classic, I Was Just in London, so means more to me. No, it doesn't mean more to me. I'm just kidding. I just love London, and I love the Beatles. So to end it off, I hope you have a beautiful weekend. Oh, also, if you ever forget, you are listening to WRSU FM New Brunswick. We have Hey Jude.

0: So that's enough of that, because I didn't realize the song was 7 whole minutes, you know? Hey, Jude, I think they can hear you after 4. So we are going to listen to the game promo and enjoy the next show. Bye.
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8: Kalec Manis takes a snap, hands off to Raymond. He barrels into the end zone for the Rutgers touchdown.
9: Johnson!
10: The man in motion. Williams drifting, sprinting for space, and up for grabs to the end zone. He got it! For the touchdown! They've done it again!
11: Got to get to the 8. He's going to take off and run. Mendoza weaves his way first and go diving toward the end zone. Touchdown!
8: Kalec Manis pressured, has to step up. He's got a man wide open. KJ Duff waiting for it. Down the sideline. Duff at the 15, 10, 5. 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
13: It's time for the WRSU Friday Football Hour. It is indeed time for the WRSU Friday Football Hour, Episode 2 here of the Fall 2026 semester. The 2026 season underway for Rutgers football here Friday, September 4th, 2026. Will Carbonati, Chase Jacoby, Sean Newcomb here with you all. And just going to go right out and say it. Rutgers goes 0-1 to begin the year. Was it expected? Not in any single world, but that was the outcome, a 37-21 loss last night to the UMass Minutemen.
14: Wait, something happened last night?
13: What was that?
14: Something happened? I didn't know. I thought it was just a normal Thursday. I didn't know anything happened.
13: Yeah.
14: I mean, let's just get right off the bat. It's the talk of the town. Every single Rutgers media outlet you've seen is talking about it. Every single national outlet is talking about it. Not going to beat around the bush. This is one of the worst losses in the Greg Schiano era. I mean, you go back to the 2000s, you lost to New Hampshire, you lost to UConn, you even go back to Chris Ash,
15: lost
14: 2018
15: Villanova.
14: Buffalo, the Villanova loss, right? This is in the conversation.
15: Yeah.
14: There's no, you know, whether, however you want to rank those, you can rank those, but it is in the conversation, and that's the talking point. And I just want to say it off the bat, like, this is bad. And we're going to talk about it, we're going to break it down. I don't think we need to spend too much time saying how bad it was. The people know. We have smart fans, we have smart listeners here. They understand it, they understand the stakes. I think it starts with the quarterback play.
15: I think so as well. I mean, listen, Dylan Lonergan yesterday, 16 of 29 for 242 yards, 2 touchdowns, 3 interceptions, and also had a lost fumble credited to him as well. I mean, listen, you saw a little bit of A.J. Cerase as well toward the end of the game. Any way that you wanted to put this game for Rutgers, they started off great, right? Capped off a really nice drive, you know, for their opening drive with a touchdown to KJ Duff. That was one of three for him. And at the end of the day, you look at this and you say, what happened from the first drive to transparency throughout the entirety of the game?
14: Well, you got off the opening script.
15: Clearly.
14: Right? You script the first drive. Yeah. You have months to prepare for it. You know what's going to happen. Same with UMass. I would like to say this. The UMass first drive, that touchdown they had where they
15: beautiful
14: fake the quarterback keeper to
15: beautiful
14: the right, slip out Faulkner, yeah, to the end zone, that is a very well-drawn play.
15: And Pop Watson, for what it's worth,
14: woo-hoo,
15: looked incredible. 19 of 22, 197 yards and 3 touchdowns. I mean, this guy just seemed to be able to control the game, play it at his own pace. He looked great from the ground as well with his legs. I mean, this UMass team looked like they were ready to play. They looked like they came to Piscataway and had that feeling, right? Joe Harris-Simiak knew what this game was. He knew what the stakes were. He knew coming back to Rutgers and making a statement like this after you had not won a game last year would completely shape-shift the way the college football world looks at this game and looks at Rutgers as a whole. And now Rutgers now goes to a BC team, and Lord knows what's going
14: to
15: happen.
14: Yeah, we'll have plenty of time to talk about that one. And I think what's so impressive about Joe Harris-Simiak is, I don't know if you guys saw the post-game locker room speech.
15: I did.
14: I know a lot of Rutgers fans probably don't want to see that, don't want to hear it, but his message wasn't even about himself, right? This is his first win as a head coach. It was, this is the start. We're 1-0. You have the whole season in front of you, right? Focus on next week. He was not even spending any time on this game.
15: No.
14: He was not spending any time on himself. I think that is, you know, you go 0-12 last year, you keep some players on the team, they remember this stuff, right?
16: Yeah.
14: And you know how much it meant to Joe Harris-Semiak to get his first win against his former head coach in Greg Schiano, against his former school, in the former stadium he DC'd at, SHI. I mean, it's impressive stuff from UMass, but the Rutgers side, I mean, it's just nowhere near good enough. And we talked, I mean, the quarterback play, three interceptions from Lonergan, not good enough. I mean, and all three were just misreads.
15: Yep.
16: And
14: it's not even like he underthrew a ball. Horrible reads.
16: Meatballs, too, as well, man.
15: And he had a fumble. Yeah. And he had a fumble. I mean, we could talk about the offense and talk about KJ Duff and how great he was, but boy, was this defense terrible yesterday. I mean, like, it felt like anything that UMass had, they were able to capitalize and get.
14: And you know what's more frustrating than that, the defense being bad, is, you know, you get Moss, that's one thing. You leave receivers and running backs wide open. The miscommunication cannot happen. You have a new defensive coordinator. That was the issue last year. The miscommunications in the secondary. So it's a fundamental issue. It starts with the D-line. No pass rush. You can't get any pressure on the quarterback. The linebackers, they're missing tackles left and right. How many poor efforts did you see from the linebackers? I know Sean Allison had one really bad tackle. Hopefully he's okay. He got injured in that game. Then you go to the secondary. Miscommunications. I mean, they almost had a 90-yard touchdown. Pop Watson overthrew his receiver, yeah. Griffin. That could have been even more.
15: I couldn't count on my hands how many times I believe that I think Jesse O'Fury looked lost out there. I mean, there were times where even the play that was on the sideline where it was a tiptoe catch, Jesse O'Fury was nowhere to be found. Right, these are the things. Right, these are the mistakes that can happen. You saw this with the Rob Smith and Zach Sparber defense last year. Right, you bring in Travis Johansson. He's supposed to be able to clean this up. And now what? Now what? You look at this game and you say, well, we just gave up 37 points to a team not only who has lost 16 games in a row, but didn't win a game last year.
14: And Chase, the offensive ranks. Of this UMass team last year.
16: 136th, 137th.
14: Like, I'll read it to you. Points per game, they were dead last. Yards per game, they were dead last. Rushing yards per game, they were 133rd. Passing yards per game, 120th. Third down conversion rate, dead last. Fourth down conversion rate, 134th. Red zone scores, 134th. That's one of the worst offenses in the history of college football.
15: I mean, and they come to Piscataway and they make your defense look like it's high school.
14: Look, I'm going to say this, right? We keep comparing to last year, to last year, to last year. This is an almost entirely new team. You have an almost entirely new offense. You have a new offensive coordinator in Max Warner, who I think, I mean, this is one of the most impressive coaching jobs I've seen. The play calls were so good.
15: Yep.
14: That is how you utilize your best players, your best talent. Rutgers outcoached in this game. We can talk about the players. Completely outcoached. And you had miscommunications. Where were these fancy play calls from the Scarlet Knights? Shotgun runs, you know, tush push didn't work. Worked once, didn't work the second time. It's hard to call plays when your quarterback's not making the right reads. I'll give some credit to that. How many times are we going to sit here and say, this team's outcoached? This team's outcoached? This team's outcoached? Because every time they lose this, that's kind of what it revolves around.
15: To put it in perspective, UMass

0: Christianity? What are we?
1: And I would like to talk about my personal biggest disappointment, one we have not talked about yet. It's not the defense. It's not even the quarterback. What happened to the offensive line?
0: They got absolutely manhandled.
1: They were the talk of the town that
0: yep.
1: This is one of the best units that should be returning. You have all these guys. You have continuity on this offense. And Tyler Needham was getting beat all night. And you're not playing DJ Uiagalelei yet. Like, you're not playing these dominant edge rushers that the Big Ten has.
0: Yep.
1: You're like, that has to be a concern, because it's not like you can change your quarterback to AJ Serace. This is your offensive line. This is who you have. This is your team. And obviously Chris Vigna gets that surprise start at left guard over Dante Chin. There's question marks all over this team. And this is, I just cannot believe we're talking about this after week one. It's week one, and this is the conversations we're having.
0: I think there's something also to be said. You mentioned the offensive line. The fact that Antoine Raymond had 42 yards.
1: And that's the point, right? They had no push on the run block, and they're getting beat in pass block.
0: 14 carries for 42 yards from a guy who was, to start the season, the best running back in the Big Ten.
1: And we said it, right? Antoine Raymond's only as good as his offensive line. If he's getting contact at the line of scrimmage every play, there's only so much you can do.
0: Yeah, and then they brought in Clay Thevin in for, you know, and he had nothing going on. And so at the end of the day, right, you chalk this up to, yeah, KJ Duff had a great game. He had 9 receptions for 196 yards and 3 touchdowns.
1: Can we be positive, right?
0: Yeah.
1: KJ Duff's awesome. All right.
0: He's incredible.
1: He's an electric factory.
0: He's incredible.
1: He's the reason Scarlet Knight fans will continue to go to games this
0: season. He is incredible.
1: So fun to watch.
0: Yeah. The problem is, number one, you have a guy who made awful reads, okay, as a quarterback, but you also have a fact that the offensive line gave him next to no time on half of those. Yeah. You know, and then the defense, they couldn't get off the field.
1: And I'm going to say this. I've said it every single year I've been here at RSU. I've said it before this, but I have no proof because I wasn't on the radio then. It is so vital for a defense to have a good defensive line.
0: Yep.
1: It makes everyone's life easier. If you can pressure the quarterback, you don't even have to sack the quarterback. You need to get pressure on the quarterback. Speed up the decisions. Make him throw into double coverage. Get a sack. Get a ball in the arm. Swat a pass in the air, right? If you have no pass rush, if you can't get anything towards the quarterback, you're leaving your secondary on an island. You're making them cover for 2 seconds longer than they should. You're making your linebacker's life more difficult. It makes everyone's life more difficult. Now, that being said, the secondary also has to make plays. And it's not even that. It's, you got to just be in your spot. If you get, once again, I'll say it. Physical errors happen, right? You get beat, you get mossed, something happens, you barely miss a play. The mental errors are what cost the football team games, and it was all over the field tonight for the Scarlet Knights.
0: Yeah, I just...
1: Yesterday, I should say.
0: Yeah.
1: What day is it, man? I don't know. All right.
0: These weeks have been long. We're all out of sorts. I mean, this game is just one where you chalk it up and you say, well, UMass number one dominated the game. Right,
1: I'm going to say it again. We could sit here and read all of the stats, all the negative stats about how
0: they
1: bad
0: got
1: the
0: out-coached
1: team,
0: and outplayed.
1: Of how bad UMass of a football team was, right? One of the biggest spreads in 5 years. You see it. The people have seen it. They don't need to hear it. They understand. I'm going to say that again. They understand the gravity of this loss. So now my next question is, you talked about BC.
0: Yep.
1: Who's your starting quarterback? Because... especially with Dylan Lonergan having played at BC last year.
0: Do you think it's a slap in the face to Dylan Lonergan after they competed the entirety of the offseason to pull him after one game?
1: I think Dylan Lonergan understands how he played. I think he's going to watch this tape, and how can you possibly not understand how bad you played in this game? Now, I'll say this. He had his moments, too. He had very good throws throughout this game as well, so...
0: I think
1: there's positive tape, there's negative tape. And I don't think it comes down to that. I think it comes down to Shiano. Does he want to save face? Does he want to say, hey, we're going with AJ Serace. We're going to try to win football games. We didn't pick the right guy. Or do you say, it's only been one game.
0: Dylan hasn't
1: gotten enough time. Dylan's our guy. We stuck to our decision. This is who we're riding with. We didn't have a whole offseason just to pull him after one game. And I would not be surprised if that's what he says. Would you be surprised?
2: I wouldn't.
1: Right, as much as we might want to see AJ Serace and the fans might want to see him play because he's the New Jersey kid, because he's been in the program, what do you actually believe in your heart of hearts Greg Schiano will do? Because that is what the conversation should be. And in my opinion, he's going to say, I'm sticking with my guy. It's been one game. We have 11 more games left.
0: I agree with you. I truly...

0: I truly think the fact that there was a battle throughout the entirety of the offseason between these two quarterbacks, and obviously the coaching staff saw more out of Dylan Lonergan than they did A.J. Surace. He had a bad game against a team that they should have beaten, yeah. But at the end of the day, he has an opportunity to redeem himself against his former team. I think that Greg Schiano and company are going to stick with him. I don't think that there's going to be a quarterback change. Now, it's a different story if next game they go 0-2 and Dylan Lonergan doesn't look good at all and throws yet another three interceptions, then it's a conversation that you can have.
1: I think the worst possible scenario is you start A.J. Surace and he has a bad game, and then you just have no hope left on this team.
0: Then you
1: have
0: no
1: quarterback. At least there's a glimpse of hope. The only hope right now for Scarlet Knight fans after this game is, hey, maybe A.J. Surace can be the guy. If you don't have A.J. Surace, you're grasping onto nothing. A.J. Surace will be the guy that the community builds around because he's the only guy. You need somebody.
0: Yep.
1: You need some kind of light, and that's what A.J. Surace will provide. And all of a sudden, you look at the schedule, and how daunting does it look? Right? You lose to UMass, and all of a sudden, this BC game, wow, this is not a gimme. You have USC, Big Ten opener. That looks like you're playing number one Ohio State when they went undefeated. And it is going to be an incredibly interesting time to be a Rutgers football fan. Can this team bounce back? Is this a fluke? You got 11 games left. It's a long season. It's a long season. Lots of things can change. But what needs to happen?
2: So, you know, I was going over this last night after the game. I went back home. Sean and I got some food. And, I'm my full confession. You guys have watched Rutgers football way longer than I have. My dad went here. He brought me to some games as a kid, but I have not been there religiously as you two have, especially you, Sean. But
1: I mean, one of my favorite memories is storming the field 2014 Michigan, first Big Ten win. Feels like 100 years ago.
0: Yeah.
2: But I feel like over these last 4 years now, me being here, I've become part of the family. I've become part of the Rutgers family. I've become part of the Newcomb family, especially over this last year. And I feel it in my heart. Rutgers has become my life. And last night was what really hit me, where I was like, this is what you've been going through, man.
0: Yes.
2: And this is what you've been going through. And what we really talked about, what we truly talked about, was that UMass, whole new team. I want to start with the QB. This is an unproven guy. This was Pop Watson, who was an absolute dog in high school in Springfield, Massachusetts,
1: yep,
2: in his home state, playing for the state university, and he never got a chance.
1: Never started the regular season game, Will.
2: Never started a regular season game. Never started one regular season game. His first regular season debut, he has this performance bringing life into that program. And then you look at the other side for Rutgers, and this is a Central Jersey kid who's been with the program for 3 years, was the number one quarterback in the state, came to Rutgers, was going to be the guy eventually, and he's not named a starter. And you look at the other side of the ball, and you look at Rutgers now, and you have to wonder what could have happened if A.J. Surace start of that game. There's no guarantee they would have won. There's no guarantee, he would have lit the roof off that place. But when your first four drives are touchdown and then a punt and then an interception and a fumble.
1: Yeah. And I want to say this.
2: How can you not give the kid a chance?
1: I think you have to.
2: How could you not? Especially what you saw from him when he came in the game, played. It's not like he was playing with the wide receiver 7. He was playing with K.J. Duff. He was playing with K.J.
1: Correct.
2: Duff. How can you not give him a chance?
1: Yeah, and I'd be shocked if he did not start a game this season. But I'm going to go back to your point about, in our lifetime, what we've seen, the bad football we've seen. Rutgers football fans of 40 years, 50 years, I mean, we're the youth here, right? We've seen the tip of the iceberg.
0: Yep.
1: These guys have experienced the 90s, the early 2000s, experienced the 80s. You think we have it bad?
2: Right.
1: You've been a Rutgers fan 50 years. I mean, you had that golden era in Schiano 1.0. You got to remember, he almost didn't make it to that.
2: Yeah.
1: His first season, 2-9. Second season, 1-11. Third season, 5-7. fourth season, 4-7. Then you get to 7 wins, 11 wins, 8 wins, 8 wins, 9 wins, right? In modern college football, I don't know if Shanahan even makes it to the 2006 season. Most likely not. The 90s were a tough, tough era. I mean, you made a couple bowl games in there. The 80s, late 80s, especially tough. So you have longtime Rutgers football fans. This is frustration of 50 years. Mm. This is not this year. This is not since joining the Big Ten. You finally have the hope. You're in a power conference. You finally have, you know, the funding, the NIL. You're comfortable. You have a new AD. You think you have the head football coach that can lead your team. And you go out and you treat them like a punching bag again.
3: Yeah.
1: You treat the fans like a punching bag again. Yeah. And it's time after time after time. They've gone through it. They've been through the ringer. This is not new to them. They want to change. They badly want it. They want to be a good football program. And this is not the start to that.
2: And what really stood out to me was when we saw President Tate walking out of SHI Stadium last night. And that's a man who, you know.
1: They call him President Wynn.
2: President Wynn.
1: Wynn. Quote, President Tate.
2: But that happens on your home field. You're the president of the university. He knows.
1: And
2: he knows something needs to be done.
1: Can I say this? However mad you think you are, whoever thinks they're the maddest, how do you think Kelly Zinfeld is right now?
2: Oh,
1: I promise you, she is the most upset person right now in New Jersey.
0: 1,000%.
2: Yep.
0: And I think it goes back to, you know, even just, you know, Sean and I had gone over, you know, some games that we've experienced in our lifetimes, you know.
1: The late 2010s, just one of the darkest ages of any football program.
0: I mean,
1: like,
0: there
1: no
0: were
1: doubt.
0: Games they lost 79-0. There were games where they
1: and
0: lost.
1: And then followed up 56-3.
0: Yeah, I mean, I was talking to my dad yesterday following the game, and he, I don't think I've ever heard my dad in more, like, shock. Right, it wasn't that it was anger, right? It's not anger. It's shock at this point. It's to the point where growing up as someone who...
1: Can I...
0: Go ahead.
1: I don't think it's shock. I think it's, how can this be happening again? Shock. Like, it's
0: I think
1: not
0: it's
1: like,
0: more of, are we going back to what
1: yeah,
0: we...
1: Yeah, I don't
0: to
1: think
0: the
1: it's
0: plan
1: like,
0: of
1: wow,
0: what
1: how did this happen? I think it's... I never thought this day would come again.
0: Are you really turning back the clocks to what Rutgers used to be?
1: And it's just, you have so much hope. You have so much anticipation, right? There's so much positive energy around Kelly Zinn, around a new era, around a new team, around a new season, a new quarterback, a new defensive coordinator. And Rutgers fans are getting flashbacks to Chris Ash. I mean,
0: Kyle Flood.
1: We didn't think we'd be saying Chris Ash's name after week one.
3: Yeah.
1: That's the comparisons we're giving. And we weren't alive. You know, for the 90s, for the 80s of Rutgers football, these fans remember. Mm-hmm. All right, they forgive. They don't forget. And they wanted it this year. And you go out, and you just swipe them all back to that era.
2: But the question is now, you know, where do you go from here? You go to BC. You're 0-1. And you can't be saying, all right.
1: You know what you do, Will? You go, off my mind, it's a new season.
2: Yeah, exactly.
1: That's the philosophy.
0: You just got to pretend the season's over.
1: Watch the tape, learn from it, burn it. Move on. That's what it has to be.
2: Especially, I think if you're Greg Schiano, you got a lot of choices to make over the next week. But you know, even he knows he has to realize at this point his job's at stake. There's no say. There's no say. Oh,
1: he knows.
2: Yeah, come on.
0: That thermometer right back up, Sean. Right back up. Yeah, I mean he is. Treading on thin ice after a loss.
1: He's like our
0: this.
1: Broadcast administrator's air conditioning right now. Right? Not working.
0: No.
1: 86 degrees in the house.
0: It's not working.
1: And I'll say this. It would not shock me 1%. It would not shock me at all if they go out and beat Boston College. I wouldn't be surprised.
0: I really couldn't agree more.
2: That would be...
1: Right? So there's the positivity. If you start AJ's race, who knows what can happen?
0: I think there's a chance that they do. I like, really like.
2: Now, say that happens.
0: There's a chance.
2: Say that happens. You go to USC.
1: Look,
2: what could you expect?
1: You don't expect to win.
2: Could
1: that
2: you lose
1: game.
2: By 80? Could you be in it for a
1: you
2: score?
0: You want to compete in that game. You want to compete. Just compete.
1: Compete. Right. And here's the mindset you can have if you beat BC is you can flip it around. We beat UMass. That could be the fans talking, right? We beat UMass, but we lost to Boston College, even though it's the other way around. That could be the same philosophy. All right, the season's back on.
0: Just
1: five more wins, right? That could be the philosophy.
0: What's funny is the fact that as some – obviously, like, when you look at the schedule and you see all the fan predictions and everything like that, the fans are never going to be happy until they saw that 2-0 on the schedule, right? So if now that it's 1-1, any way that it's possible, it doesn't matter who they lose to. If it becomes 1-1, fans are going to say, "Oh well, it should have been 2-0."
1: And remember last, you know, Friday Football Hour, I sat here and said, "I don't think this BC game is a gimme." I think a lot are saying it's easy. I didn't expect this UMass thing. Now I think everyone's in agreement with me right now. I don't think this is going to be an easy task. I don't think any game on the schedule is going to be an easy task. I'm not even confident saying Howard's an easy task right now. Based on the game I just saw, you play like that, you'll probably win. I don't think it's easy.
2: Just get by.
0: We talked yesterday on the pregame show too about signature wins, right? We're throwing at this point, you got to throw the signature win out of the window now and play for your life.
1: In that sentence, just get rid of the word signature and
0: win.
1: What's the win?
0: What is the win? Just get wins. Go game by game at this point, because at this point in time, it's trouble.
1: You get to October, you might not even remember this game. If this team finishes 6-6, which does not look likely based on what we've seen, right? You have to remember, if they play like this in this game,
0: they might win one game.
1: But teams don't play the same game to game.
2: Right.
1: So maybe that's the slight hope, is maybe you figured out. Maybe Travis Johansson says, throw it out the door. Throw this game plan out the door. We're going to, you know, do two-a-days in practice and figure it out and get better.
2: And I feel what's most important, which is where you're always at a clear disadvantage going into week one, then after week one, you now have tape from your team. You're not watching last year's team where you only have one or two starters coming back. This is now officially your team. You can study it. You can change it now.
1: And BC's got no easy task tomorrow. Exactly. This could be two 0-1 teams playing each other.
2: Exactly, man. Friday night.
0: It's more of just like the shocking aspect, right, of the way that this game is. And BC, could we potentially see a new quarterback? Could we see Dylan Lonergan stay? I know Coach Chiano said that he was banged up at the end of the game. You saw him come in and out of the medical tent a couple times. I mean, is there a chance that we see AJ Serrace? Yes.
1: Can we talk about that for a second?
0: Go ahead.
1: I don't know if I buy that.
0: Neither do I, because he came out and was doing burpees on the sideline.
1: I don't know if I... Well, I don't know.
2: Mo had said that he went to the locker room, and then he came back.
1: Correct.
2: That's what Mo had said.
1: I'm not doubting he went to the locker room. I just think it's a very convenient time to make a quarterback change.
2: Yes.
1: Whether that be hurt or not. I'm not going to hear and question any injuries. I'm just saying.
2: Right.
1: That's an interesting thing. But just something to notice.
2: That's also something that can really boil the blood of so many fans, that us media, whether it's us, students, NJ.com, On3, we get nothing. We get the bottom of the barrel, bare minimum news. It's the Manhattan Project.
1: And Will, I want
2: coming out of the health center.
1: Will, and I want to add to that.
2: Are they building a bomb in there?
1: On a serious note.
2: Yes.
1: This is not us being selfish, all right? The media exists to speak to the fans, to give the fans storylines, right? We do this for everyone. We do this to share information.
0: Correct.
1: To provide something to the fans. So when we don't have communication with them, we can't give the fans the full Rutgers football experience. And that's the frustration. It's not because of us. It's not a personal vendetta.
2: Yeah.
1: It has nothing to do with that. It is the outlet for the fans. When you're talking to the media, you're talking to the fans. You're talking to your supporters. So when you don't give the media anything, you're also limiting what you're giving your fans. And that's the frustrating part, right? Without storylines, without knowing these players, without, you know, profiles, you get less invested in a team.
0: 1,000%.
1: You care about a team when you learn the stories, when you learn they're humans, when you learn that they are, like, not just players. They all have lives. And when you get a sneak peek into it, that's when you care, and that's when you get invested. So when we get cut access, it's certainly something that the fans are limited on.
0: I think that's a great point that you just made, because of the fact that this is why when we get the opportunity to interview a coach or a player one-on-one and stuff like that, that's why we make the most out of the opportunity we have, because of the fact that who knows what the storylines are going to be like. And that's why it's so tough being a reporter for a team like this, because everything is so capsulated.
1: And I also want to say this. We are privileged to get
0: absolutely
1: what we get. It is like they give us, 1,000%. They treat us well. 1,000%. I just want to
0: They do a great job for us.
1: Like 100%.
0: Absolutely do an unbelievably great job for us.
1: Like the fact we're students and we're able to talk to coaches, to talk to players, get these interviews, get exclusive one-on-ones.
0: Beyond grateful.
1: Yeah. And that's the outlet to the fans that we provide, right? You get to hear what KJ Duff has to think after the game. Mm-hmm. People want to hear what KJ Duff has to say. They don't want to hear our voice. They don't care. They care about KJ Duff.
0: Yeah. At the end of the day, they care about the play. I mean, if it's our parents, they'll care. But they want to hear about the play. 100%. That's what they want to hear.
1: Right. And you're going to have to play well if you want to beat BC.
2: Yep. And that's going to be the full focus coming up. Of course, next week we are going to have BC media come on the show to join us to preview the matchup. We'll see what happens with their first game on the road at Cincinnati tomorrow. And, of course, Rutgers at BC next Friday, 9/11. 6:30 start time here on WRSU, 7:30 kick. But, of course, that's some good Rutgers football talk after the opener last night against UMass. Going to talk some NFL. Week 1 officially started Wednesday. The first two games are going to be this upcoming week. And, as well, once again, a little bit of college football in there. We'll dip and choose, but it's mostly going to be NFL coming up next. 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
0: On Friday, September 11th, Rutgers football gets set to travel to Chestnut Hill for a clash with the Boston College Eagles. 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
1: This isn't Sonido Tropical?
0: Next. Tengo que bailar contigo.
1: A little preview.
0: There we go.
1: And then La Vibra after.
2: Yeah, look at that.
0: Well, no, because there's men's soccer tonight.
1: Of course there is.
0: Rutgers men's soccer taking on Seton Hall, Anthony Palumbo, Jay Tomlinson. 6:45 start. Will Carbonati, Sean Newcomb, Trace Jacoby here with you. But guys, Christmas night or Christmas Eve feeling, you could say, will be Wednesday when the NFL season officially kicks off a rematch of Super Bowl 60 to the New England Patriots and the Seattle Seahawks at Lumen Field.
1: When's the last time those two teams played?
0: Super Bowl 60.
1: How'd that one go?
0: Seahawks won.
1: Yeah.
2: That Sean's prediction is going to happen again.
1: Correct. Seahawks BTA. I mean, there's no doubt in my
2: mind.
0: I just hope you guys are aware that we are going to give our picks for the bowl, Super Bowl, before we wrap up.
1: Okay.
2: Segment. So today, is,
0: today
2: the
0: is the day when we're going to do it.
2: All right. So I think you kind of just threw Sean for the loop there. He's shaking his head. He didn't like that one. Patriots Seahawks. Drake May. Sam Darnold. I mean, the Patriots with the addition of A.J. Brown this year.
1: Seahawks lost some pieces.
2: Seahawks did
1: Patriots
2: lose some pieces.
1: Patriots added some pieces. How good's the Patriots O-line going to be? That's what it comes down to. They better? Are they not? We'll see.
0: And and the big talk around that is how will the play come for Will Campbell? Because it was very brutal down the stretch last year.
2: He's going to have to take a step up.
1: Well, him and Jared Wilson, the two rookies.
0: Yeah.
1: That's hard to boast.
2: Yeah. I think, you know, looking at this matchup in particular, right, obviously you're going to have your stars, right? You have your stars. You say Drake May, Sam Darnold, JSN, right? You have, you know, Seattle lost Kenneth Walker to Kansas City, right? So now they're going to probably go with Jadarian Price, the rookie.
0: Yep.
1: So I think that could be an upgrade.
2: I really think that could
1: be an upgrade.
2: There's a chance.
1: The people are going to say he just won the Super Bowl MVP, but that's the award given off of one game.
2: Correct.
1: I'm saying you might be a better team with Jadarian Price, a little more shifty, not as much of a bruiser as Kenneth Walker is. This is not a slight on Kenneth Walker. This is me saying I think Jadarian Price is that good. Didn't really get a chance to shine too much with Jeremiah Love in that Irish backfield last year. It's going to be a fun one to see. Mike McDonald, you just got to have so much confidence in this coach.
2: All right, so Sean, you took Seattle in this.
1: I like Seattle. In Lumen, that's why. If this is in New England, maybe I'm considering.
0: I think I'd still go with the Seahawks, mainly because, you know, as you said, Lumen, that crowd's going to be rocking. And nonetheless, I mean, most of that offense minus the running back is still intact. You still have JSN, Rashid Shaheed, and Kupp as well.
1: NFL on a Wednesday is just weird.
0: Very weird.
2: Strange.
1: This is weird.
2: Strange.
0: I remember when they had it. They had the game during COVID in 2020. It was like the last time they had a game on a Wednesday. It was during the Democratic National Convention in 2012.
2: Wow.
1: Remember they had a game on a Tuesday during COVID? The makeup games, like the Ravens and the Titans?
2: Yes.
1: That's got the same feeling. Like, why
2: are
1: we doing this?
2: It's strange. It is strange. I'm also going to go with Seattle. I think Seattle has the pieces.
1: I mean, they just won the Super Bowl.
2: They just won the Super Bowl.
1: Yeah.
2: The only real thing that they truly, in my eyes, did lose is Kenneth Walker. And obviously, and he goes over to Kansas City now.
1: I'd like to say this. Kenneth Walker, one of my favorite college players ever at Michigan State.
2: He was incredible.
1: I loved him so much. I don't know why. That game he had against Michigan where he had like four touchdowns, incredible.
0: Yeah.
1: I know Rutgers fans remember the 90-ish yard rushing touchdown he had where he did the little high five at the 5-yard line before he went in.
2: Now,
1: this guy's an electric factory.
2: Now, I will say New England added Elijah Vera Tucker, which is a very, very big get for them as well. Underrated.
1: Shout out USC.
2: As a left guard, I mean, he's very talented, and so I think that Seattle, even though New England adds some different pieces in A.J. Brown and AVT, I still think Seattle pulls away with this.
0: Mainly what I'm looking forward to, however, this year for the Patriots is how consistent can they keep the defense, man? I mean, that defense last year was really, really strong. Most pieces still intact. Barrymore, Williams, Ellis, Spillane, those two linebackers were great, and, you got one of the top cornerbacks in the league still in Gonzo.
2: Well, now you move over to Thursday. Go ahead.
1: How did he go to pick 18?
0: It's crazy.
1: How was Emmanuel Forbes draft pick crazy, in front of him? I thought he was the third best player in the draft.
0: Oregon, baby.
1: I thought it was that makes no sense to me. Patriots, what a steal.
0: Yeah.
2: So now we go over to Thursday's game. Brock Purdy and the Niners taking on a lot of people's Super Bowl favorites in the Los Angeles Rams and Matthew Stafford. I'm going to sit here, and I'm still going to lean on the fact that this could potentially be one of my picks for the Super Bowl. I am a massive Rams fan. I think that they are very talented up and down their roster. I think Kyren Williams is due for yet another good season. Matthew Stafford, Sean's going to say, Sean, are you going to say that you are not a Rams guy, or are you a Rams guy?
1: We'll see.
2: Okay, so Matthew Stafford, obviously coming off an MVP year. And so I think that this team in particular, if they continuously can have Puka stay healthy, this team's going to go far.
0: So
1: just look up and down the lineup. I mean, the offense.
2: It's ridiculous. And they got Aaron Donald back, not to mention.
1: I have suspect issues with the O-line. How much do I trust Warren McClendon Jr. at right tackle? I don't.
2: Okay.
1: Steve Avila, TCU, he was a good prospect. He's been pretty good. Alaric Jackson, definitely a piece there. I think Bo Limmer should be somewhere in there. Shout out Arkansas offensive lineman. I have a problem, if you can't tell, with offensive linemen in their colleges. Kevin Dotson, I'm not buying the fluidity. I think that'll be the weakest point of this team. But when you look at the defense, it's like, all right, who cares? Yeah. Linebackers are weak, but the defensive line's so good.
0: Unbelievable.
2: What are your guys' thoughts on the Aaron Donald situation? What are your thoughts on the Aaron Donald situation?
0: Not surprising, especially the moment they got Garrett.
1: I don't think he needs to be anything more than put him in on third down and rush to the quarterback.
2: Okay.
1: I don't think he needs to play 60 snaps a night, 70 snaps.
2: So this one's pretty easy for everyone. Are we going to say it's the Rams?
1: I'm not saying this is easy. This is week one, man. Things happen.
0: You know what I saw that's pretty interesting? I believe the Niners are going to travel to Melbourne for this game, like either
1: a week
0: tomorrow or
1: a week
0: or
1: after
0: now.
1: Yep.
0: And they're going to be there for like a crazy
1: they're there for a week longer than the Rams are.
0: 200 more hours than the Rams will be.
1: So, which we'll see. That'll be interesting.
0: Yeah.
1: Don't underrate the 49ers. I mean, Kyle Shanahan, you got weird things happening. The game's in Australia. Week one is always wacky. Look at week one at any year. And it's like, well, none of these things happened.
2: Yep.
1: I like this offense. I mean, the receivers, you got Mike Evans, Deebo Samuel, Sean Stribling, Dejon Love. I mean, all these guys who are just out there making plays. And Dejon Love, he's got to be the most underrated receiver in the league. Right, guys?
2: Cook, that's all I got.
0: Possibly.
1: You guys don't know what I'm talking about? The fake 49ers receiver, Dejon Love, who was scamming wide receivers?
2: I know what you're talking about because I saw it the other day. I did see it the other day.
1: Okay, there we go. I like this defense. I think they can make some splashes. I think Dre Greenlaw, if he's healthy, Fred Warner, the best 1-2 linebacker in the league, no doubt about it. Nick Bosa, if he's healthy. If this team stays healthy, this team's good. It's week one, so they should be healthy, but I think it'll be a closer game than a lot of people think. Just because the Rams are Super Bowl contenders does not mean they're going to win every game.
0: Right.
1: And I know I'm going to take the 49ers.
2: Okay.
1: I'm going to take the 49ers, and that's not because the Rams are bad. I just think they have a lot of moving pieces. The Niners have a better offensive line, can compete defensively, and I don't know what I see from Stafford. It's in Australia. Weird things happen.
0: And, you know, a lot of the talk, especially over the last couple of years, has been, what's the window like right now for San Fran? Because their window, you see it start to close a little bit, especially with injuries, and it opens back up. Got Mike Evans now, new WR1, and he's kind of up and down.
1: I'm not moved at all. That doesn't move me at all.
0: Okay.
2: You're not a Mike Evans guy?
1: I am a Mike Evans guy. It's just he is what he is.
2: All right.
1: He's going to get you 1,000. He's going to get you 8 touchdowns, and that's his season. I just don't think he's that much of an impact player.
2: So Sean picks the Niners. I pick the Rams. Will?
0: I'm going to go with the Niners on this one. I truly think, you know, it's, what, an 18-hour flight to Melbourne? You know, that's no joke. There's no joke at all. You know, if you're going from L.A. to New York, that's one thing. If you're going from L.A. or San Fran, West Coast, all the way to Australia, where it's already the next day, that's huge, and I think the Niners are definitely taking advantage to that. Plus, well, you know, what has made Brock Purdy so good being the QB1, what's around him? George Kittle's probably going to be starting the year healthy.
2: You'd hope.
0: Well, the way it's looking.
1: I don't think he plays week one.
0: Really? You don't think?
1: Yeah, I don't think so.
0: Okay.
1: But still, yeah, still he will be at some point this season.
0: Yeah. But still, you know, if you go top to bottom down the receiving room, what makes him so good? His weapons. And he has those weapons.
1: And his head coach.
0: And his head coach.
2: Yeah. All right, flipping over Saints-Lions.
1: I'm not moved. Who cares?
2: You're not moved.
1: Who cares? Tyler Shuck and Jared Goff. Ooh.
2: Okay.
1: Wow, what a week one game.
2: The addition of Travis Etienne. Is it Achan? Etienne? What
0: Achan.
2: Was,
0: that was
1: Achan. It's like Achan.
0: Achan.
2: Achan. But whatever it is.
1: No Travis. No, Travis Jr.
2: No Jordan Tyson dealing with a hamstring injury. He's on IR.
1: He's out
2: yeah.
1: at least 4 weeks.
2: So they shapeshift and put Devon Vele now as their wide receiver, too. I'm still picking the Lions. Still picking the Lions. So
1: yeah, I'll pick the Lions. I don't think there's much more there.
0: Definitely Lions, yeah.
2: All right. Let's go Bucks-Bengals. I'm going to take the Bengals. You can say it. It's okay.
1: I really want this Bengals team to do good. They just never do good in week one. I'm going to pick against
0: Except for
1: my
0: Lester.
1: Team.
2: Okay.
1: Yeah, they did do good week one. Then week two, they also won. 2-0. And then their quarterback got carted off the field again.
0: Correct.
1: Again.
0: Correct.
1: I'm sick of it. I'm sick of seeing it. I'm going to take the Bucks because the Bengals okay. always start slow. That's just a safe pick.
0: I think, you know, this is a very important year for the Bengals. So I actually did my record picks for only the AFC. And I had the Bengals starting like 8-0. So I'm going to go Bengals.
1: I'm going to be happy man on this show.
2: Let's get into some rapid fire here. Ravens-Colts.
1: Take the better quarterback.
2: I'm going to take the Ravens.
0: Give the Ravens
1: take the Ravens.
2: Browns-Jags. I'm going to take the Jags.
1: I can't pick the Browns until they change that quarterback.
2: So yeah. I'm going to take the Jags. Now, probably the worst game on the NFL slate this week, the Jets and the Titans.
1: You never know, though. You never know.
0: That could be a...
1: Titans at home.
0: That
1: Cam
0: could be
1: Ward.
0: A bar burner. That could be a bar burner. Back and forth, you never know.
2: I'm going to take the Titans.
1: I'm taking the Titans. Sorry, P.
0: I'm going to go with the Jets.
2: Wow. The Jets. All right.
1: J-E-T-S. Jets.
0: Fireman Ed going to be there soon?
2: Bills, Texans.
1: Oh, this is juice. This is some juice in this game.
2: I'm going to take the Texans at home.
0: I'm going to go with the Texans, too.
1: I'm taking the Bills, man. Okay. Josh Allen, this offense, that defense. This offense versus that defense is going to be so fun to watch.
0: It's going to be cool.
1: Can't pick C.J. Stroud.
2: Atlanta and Pittsburgh.
1: The Arthur Smith Bowl.
0: That sounds about right. Now, the Buckeyes offensive coordinator.
1: The Darnell Mooney Bowl.
2: He is indeed. I'm going to take Pittsburgh.
0: Where is this game?
2: This is in Pittsburgh.
1: The Steelers win these games.
2: They win these games, it's in Pittsburgh.
1: I don't want to pick them, but I'm going to pick them.
2: The Bears and the Panthers. Give me Ben Johnson and the Bears. The Bears.
0: Got to go with the Bears in this one.
1: Carolina almost beat the Rams in the playoffs last year. They have all the expectations. They have the young core on the offense. Give me Bryce Young week one.
2: Green Bay and Minnesota.
1: That's a good one. I mean, this is a good one. This is the primetime slot in the late window. I'm going to pick the better head coach. And you might not know who that's going to be. Give me the Vikings.
2: I was just going to say I'm going to take
1: Kevin O'Connell and the Vikings.
2: I'm going to take
1: Kyler Murray week one win.
2: Okay.
0: That would be quite the storyline. I'm also going to go with the Vikings.
2: Jeff Hafley and the Dolphins against Clint Kubiak and the Raiders.
1: This game stinks. Turn the TV off. If you turn this TV on, turn it off.
0: The Jeremiah Smith Bowl.
2: I'm going to say...
1: Alex Leatherwood
2: Bowl. I'm going to say the Raiders win this.
1: Yeah, give me the Raiders. I'm not picking the Dolphins one game this year.
2: Cardinals and the Chargers. Raiders.
1: Chargers. Not even close.
0: Oh, yeah.
1: Not even close.
0: Chargers.
2: Commanders and Eagles.
1: Juicy. Give me the Eagles, though.
2: I'm going to take the Eagles.
0: I'm going to go with the Commanders. I think, you know, there's a lot of talk around Jaden Daniels, how it went last year being hurt. Scary Terry was hurt for a big part of the year. I think they have a big game. They seem to, you know, not included.
1: Do you know they're playing this game at 424 instead of 425 out of respect for Jaden Daniels?
0: Correct. But I'm going to go with the Commanders in this one. I think they go 1-0.
1: Why do we put the Giants in Sunday Night Football? They stink.
2: Brian Schottenheimer and the Dallas Cowboys.
1: Right. Why do we do this?
2: And John Harbaugh and the Giants.
1: No one wants to watch this.
0: We were talking about this game back on Crew on Tuesday, and I'm very excited. Last time the Cowboys went to MetLife on a Sunday night, the Cowboys blew them up.
2: I was at that game. You were at that game? It was embarrassing.
0: Pouring rain, right?
2: Spent $200 to watch them get destroyed.
0: Rain was so bad. Pouring, right?
2: I got a B Giant shirt. That was cool.
0: There you go. But I think the Giants win this game. I think Jackson Dart comes out, has a great game. The defense, John Harbaugh's first win in blue, big blue.
2: Big blue at
0: home. I think they take down Dallas at home.
1: And the Cowboys.
2: I'm going to listen.
1: Just pick your Giants and move on.
2: We're going to go with the Giants. Broncos and the Chiefs on Monday Night Football.
1: Is Patrick Mahomes healthy?
2: Patrick Mahomes is semi-healthy.
1: My question is he going to play? My question isn't is he going to play? It's is he healthy?
0: Give me the better defense.
1: Give me the Broncos. Week one upset in Kansas City. Might not even be an upset, but because it's in Kansas City.
2: I'm going to take the Broncos as well.
0: I'm going to go with Denver too as well.
2: Denver. Wow. So we have a Denver clean sweep.
0: I think they're still
2: kind of on
0: a mission after last year.
1: Yeah.
0: Cuz they very well could have played.
1: New addition, Jalen Waddle.
0: San Fran.
1: Big fan.
0: Okay. A theory.
1: Oh boy.
0: I've kind of come up with. Are you ready?
2: Oh boy.
1: Where's this going to be?
0: Jalen Waddle.
2: Oh no.
0: Will not have a good year. You know why? He can't play in cold weather.
1: Define a good year.
0: Being a top elite wide receiver one.
1: How many yards is that? If he has 900 yards and
2: is he worse,
1: 7 touchdowns, is that not a good year?
2: Is he worse or better as a wide receiver one than Zay Flowers?
1: What's a good year for you? 1,000 yards?
0: Yeah. A good year for a wide receiver one should be 1,000.
1: Is he the wide receiver one?
0: I would assume he is.
2: Who else is? Troy Franklin?
1: Sutton. Who's been the wide receiver one there for...
0: They brought in Waddle, maybe to overtake.
1: Waddle
0: him.
1: Hasn't been in his career.
2: So is Waddle the last year? So is Waddle the wide? I mean, it's kind of. I guess it's interchangeable.
0: Yeah,
1: different positions. One's the slot.
0: This guy's been in Bama. This guy's been in Miami. Now, especially if you get to,
1: you keep telling yourself that
0: January.
1: You keep telling
0: yourself snow in Denver.
1: That. Sure.
0: Altitude.
1: Keep telling yourself that.
0: Jalen Waddle. Okay. You watch.
1: You let me draft him in fantasy, and we'll be fine.
0: I passed him.
1: Good for you.
0: Take
1: DeJuan Stribling. Good job.
0: Gladly.
2: I think it's about that time where we give our Super Bowl picks. I want to hear Sean's first. I want to hear Sean's first.
1: Do you?
2: Yes, I do.
1: All right.
2: Because I have mine.
1: I'm going to say this. I'm going to pick two teams that I picked to lose in week one.
0: I think Sean wants to hear mine last.
1: I'm going to go in the NFC. And everyone's talking about the Rams, right? Heavy favorites. They got Myles Garrett. They got Aaron Donald. They got the reigning MVP, Puka, and they got Devontae. They're all talking about the Rams.
2: You're like an Italian right now, talking with your hands. They got this. They got that.
1: And I'm buying it. I'm taking the Rams to the Super Bowl in the NFC. Right? I set you up with a little
2: crazy
1: there. I'm taking them. They're clearly the best team in the NFC. If Myles Garrett's the best player in the NFL. I've said this for years. He's the best player in the NFL. I don't care what anyone says. I will argue that too. The wall, you add Aaron Donald, even if he's 50% Aaron Donald. Well, 50% Aaron Donald is better than most defensive tackles in the league.
0: Yep.
1: You have the offense. You definitely have the head coach, Sean McVay. I think he's going to win the Super Bowl.
2: Okay.
1: I don't know if it's going to be this year. Because the team I pick in the AFC, I think will win the Super Bowl over the Rams. And you know where this game's taking place? In SoFi.
2: Okay.
1: In Los Angeles. What two teams played?
2: No.
1: In that Super Bowl. Give the Bengals win the Super Bowl over the Rams. If they can stay fully healthy, this offense is one of the best in the league. You have a great play caller in Zach Taylor who's been to the big game before. You have a defense that has done a complete 180. You add Dexter Lawrence, who could be one of the best defensive players in the league. You add Jonathan Allen. You add Boye Mafe. You revamp this defense. You have Miles Murphy, and then you're rotating Cassius Howell, B.J. Hill, Shamar Stewart. That is a D-line depth. The linebackers, a little weak. The secondary, Dax Hill, can finally play outside corner. Jordan Battle, Brian Cook, you bring in from Kansas City, a Super Bowl winner. DJ Turner, one of the most underrated corners in the league.
2: You know what's funny about this?
1: If this defense can just be mediocre, if they can be 16th or 12th, this team can win the Super Bowl.
2: So, So you pick Bengals, Rams with the Bengals winning the Super Bowl.
1: Correct.
2: Okay.
1: Last time it was in SoFi again. Redemption arc.
2: So we mentioned the Bengals, we mentioned the Rams. The Rams are my team to get out of the NFC.
1: It's so hard to pick against them.
2: And the team that I picked to get out of the AFC is the Cincinnati Bengals. I think that the Cincinnati Bengals with a full healthy Joe Burrow.
1: And that's the question mark.
2: If Joe Burrow is healthy, I think that these two teams, this is going to be the matchup.
1: And Chase, let me tell you the three seasons of a healthy Joe Burrow. Super Bowl appearance,
2: yeah.
1: AFC Championship appearance, and then a 9-8 record, but led the league in passing yards and passing touchdowns and had the worst defense I've ever seen in my life.
2: He has unbelievable weapons that he can throw to. I mean, he's got T. Higgins, he's got Jamar Chase, you have Chase Brown out of the backfield. I mean, so he has...
1: You have the same offensive line starters as last year for the first time in his career. And yeah. Last year, look at how they ranked in the last 7 weeks of the season. Very well.
2: Now, the question is, who is going to win the matchup in the big game? I like the Cincinnati Bengals to win it. I said it the other day when we were outside on crew. I said if Joe Burrow is healthy, the Cincinnati Bengals will punch their ticket.
0: So I've gone with the Bengals to win the AFC the last 2 years. Falling flat on my face both times.
1: It's like me with the Dallas Stars.
0: You're right. With NFC, you know, there's so many good qualifying teams that can get it. You know, you saw what the Bears did last year. Can they make that step forward? Possibly. Niners, you know, they could always be in play. But you truly look top to bottom for Rams, man. I mean, this is it for Matt Stafford. This is it for Matt Stafford. Got his ring with L.A. Aaron Donald said, "Ring me."
1: Thank you for that.
0: I'm sorry. But he is back. I'm going with the Rams, you know, kind of no-brainer. NFC. AFC, man, you got to ask yourself, just when? When is it going to happen for Lamar Jackson? When is it going to happen for Josh Allen? When is it going to happen for, you know, those other top guys? But, you know, Sean, you do look at where this game is being played. It is a SoFi Stadium.
1: Oh, you're going to do it?
2: No.
0: I'm going to go with the Battle of L.A. in L.A. The Chargers get to the Super Bowl.
2: Wow. So we have Rams,
0: they now got
2: Chargers.
0: Mike McDaniel, offensive coordinator, finally has a competent quarterback to work with. He's seen two with arm for the last, 4 or 5 years. Omarion will run that backfield. Ladd, Quentin Johnson, I mean, that's a good duo to have.
1: If their O-line's healthy.
0: Joe Walt, is he healthy? Yeah.
1: If Slater and Joe Walt are healthy, I can see it. I think the interior line is questionable. I think the defense is the thing that limits me from them being in the Super Bowl and being
0: Trey
1: in
0: Hendrickson, Roquan Smith, I mean, those are some good adds, good pieces to have. I'm thinking of the Ravens. Khalil Mack's still there. When will it happen for him?
1: I don't buy the secondary.
0: When will it happen for
2: Wow, so he goes the LA Bowl.
0: And who is going to win that? I'm going to go with the Los Angeles Rams.
2: Okay, so
1: Thank you. If you pick the Chargers.
2: The Rams win the Super Bowl. Everyone picks that the Rams get to the Super Bowl. Sean and I both think that Cincinnati gets to the Super Bowl. Will thinks the Chargers get there.
1: I'll say this right now, if the Bengals win the Super Bowl, joy, just pure joy. There's no team I'd want to win more than the Bengals.
2: I would be happy to see Dexter Lawrence get a ring for sure.
1: I just Joe Burrow, can't mainly. Do the whole Joe Burrow and the Bengals waste another career quarterback like they did with Carson Palmer, with Boomer, with Ken Anderson. I can't. You have
2: can't
1: all these
2: anymore.
1: Potential Hall of Fame quarterbacks. Just please.
2: Yeah.
1: Please just start fast. Please just
2: there's
1: be healthy.
2: There's a chance.
1: You guys don't understand the trauma I have. Every time I see Joe Burrow go down after a sack, I'm like, oh my God, he snapped his leg. It's every time. That is what runs through my head. Anytime he hobbles, I'm like, oh my gosh, it's happening again. Every single time he gets hit, I'm so fearful. And why wouldn't I be? I've seen it happen 4 times. It is the worst feeling in the world. And I've experienced it 4 times. It is the worst experience in the world is watching a quarterback you know can win a Super Bowl. A quarterback you know is one of the great leaders of men in the league. One of the guys who is one of the most inspirational quarterbacks in the league. Just go down and see his dream being crushed in front of him. And he knows it's this year. This is the year. They've talked about it. The vibe is different. The defense is different. The energy in the building is different. If it's not this year, I question when. So that's why I think it has to be this year. And that's why Why do the Rams have to be good when the Bengals are good again, man? Come on. You go get Myles Garrett. I thought we got rid of Myles Garrett.
2: And they brought back Aaron Donald.
1: Aaron Donald. I'm getting flashbacks of 3 years ago. It has to be this year. And, you know, Zach Taylor gets a lot of stuff. I think he's the coach. He's done it. He calls the plays on offense, and he's one of the best motivators. He's one of the most underrated motivators in the league. You don't see him get hot with the media. He gets hot with his team. And I think he can do it. It's can the defense actually take that step up? It's can Joe Burrow have a fully healthy season? You ain't winning this with Joe Flacco. Tell you that right now. You ain't winning this with Josh Johnson. Tell you that right now.
0: Jake Brown.
1: Sean Clifford. You ain't winning it with these guys. So be healthy. Joe Burrow is one of the best quarterbacks in the league. His mind, his weapon.
0: We're going to see what happens, of course, with this entire 2026 NFL season. Next week, going to have our special guest Tony Palumbo come on. He'll be on the call with myself, Chase Jacoby on the sideline. We'll talk more about Rutgers BC next week and also the first two games of the 2026 season. But Will Carbonati, Sean Newcomb, Chase Jacoby, this has been the episode 2 of the Friday Football Hour. Keep it tuned to Sonido Choppy Kyle coming up next right here on 88.7 WRSU FM New Brunswick and online on WRSU.org.

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2: NBC News Radio, I'm Scott Carr. A mistrial has been formally declared in the Lindsay Clancy murder trial. District Attorney for Plymouth County, Timothy Crew, says no decision's been made yet about retrying the case.
3: There'll be no decisions made today regarding that.
2: This after the jury again told the judge they were deadlocked, prompting the judge to declare the mistrial. Clancy admitted to killing her three children in 2023, but pleaded not guilty by reason of insanity. The DA says he thinks it's a pretty clear-cut case.
3: The facts are Lindsay Clancy killed her three children, and the evidence suggested to us that she was in control of her actions.
2: But Clancy's attorney, Kevin Reddington, expresses confidence about winning the case should it go to a retrial.
4: If I was Tim Cruz, I would probably say I don't think I want to do a retrial because he's going to lose.
2: A status hearing's now set for September 29th. Ahead of the key midterm elections in November, the Supreme Court today sided with Republicans in an argument over how much the party should pay for television advertisements. Federal law requires broadcast stations to offer their lowest available rate in the 60 days before a general election. Candidates get the discount. What's in question is whether political parties and joint fundraising committees can also use the special discounted rate. It's the unofficial end of summer, the Labor Day weekend. Scott Pringle tells us a lot of Americans are hitting the road and the skies.
5: We've almost had no traffic other than when we were getting off the George Washington Bridge.
6: Those traveling by vehicle feel some pain at the pump with gas prices shooting up in the last week. AAA's Robert Sinclair says gas is about a dollar more per gallon than this time last year.
7: Record high gasoline prices for Labor Day.
6: Air travel remains very strong, with the FAA saying this is the busiest Labor Day weekend in the nation's airports in the last 15 years.
2: Trading on Wall Street closed out the week in the red. Stocks fell after a strong August jobs report raised the odds of a Federal Reserve interest rate hike. The Dow Jones lost 271 points. Scott Carr, NBC News Radio.
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11: He shoots, he scores a second one. Dan Carson gives the Knights a 2-0 lead with under 5 to go.
12: Lopsom passing over Crothers, now Crothers getting inside the box, trying to find Kitch, and he gets that one in the back of the net. Andrew Kitch breaking the ice, giving the Scarlet Knights a lead, a 3-2 game.
13: Runs, shoots. Dalton saves. Kieran Dalton with the save to deny Richie Ludwig. And the Scarlet Knights maintain a 1-0 lead.
14: With some pace and numbers. Shelf into the box. Fires. Scores!
15: This one's into the box. Here's a chance for the equalizer. Eddie Chariot, what a save! Kieran Dalton says no.
16: They're trying to get something. Fires a shot. That one in the back of the net.
11: 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It's Joshua Jerome.
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18: And we welcome you to RWJ Barnabas Stadium here at USAC Field. I'm Anthony Palumbo. Alongside me, Jay Tomlinson. And boy, oh boy, do we have a spectacular matchup in store for us tonight. The Rutgers Scarlet Knights, the men's soccer team hosts the Seton Hall Pirates, not too far of a drive for them. Now, last time these two teams faced off, it was a 2-2 draw. Last year, it was early in the season. Both teams still trying to get their footing. It was actually a big game for the Scarlet Knights that they kind of found things after that game. That game was in West Orange. But today here in Piscataway, New Jersey, we thank everyone for tuning in for tonight's matchup here. Now, Jay, looking at both these squads, they're both 1-1-1, but I would argue that very different, types of seasons that they're having. For the Seton Hall Pirates, they lost 2-1 to Duke to start their year. Then they beat Campbell 3-2 and a 0-0 draw against Iona, which is a quite disappointing outcome for Seton Hall. Now you flip over to the Scarlet Knights, tie against American to start out their season. Now you got Georgetown, the number 5th team in the country. They lose that game 2-1, two goals scored in the last about 5-ish minutes or so. Rutgers scored about 5 seconds, Georgetown with about 3.5 or so. And then what seemed like a coming out party for this Rutgers offense against Sacred Heart, a 4-1 win.
19: And I just feel like it's very important that they got that win under their belt, a nice win. They got it done by a nice margin. A 4-1 win is definitely really, really good, and I also feel like their matchup against Georgetown really geared them up for the subsequent matches that they're going to have to play. When you have to play a top five team in the country to start off your season, I mean, that's tough. That's a tough ask for any squad if you're not already ranked yourself. So for them to only lose 2-1, even though it was a garbage time goal, it's still not the worst look. So you come out, get some momentum against SHU, and try to carry that into this game against Seton Hall. I mean, like you said earlier, both teams won 1-1, looking for their second win of the season. And I think that kind of just puts an extra edge for both of these teams to try and start out hot and really get their season going off to a good start.
18: For the Scarlet Knights, that offense was looking a little shaky to start, but really that core three that you're starting up every single game now up top, and Amir Lukovic up top, you have Kitch, Andrew Kitch, and you also have Dan Carson. And those three guys, it feels like there is a lot of pressure on the shoulders of each one of them. And quite honestly, because there is, I'd argue that the fate of this season largely rests in their hands. We know what the defense can do. We saw much of it last year, and they returned most, if not pretty much every single defender that they really wanted to. The midfield looks a little different, but so far has looked quite strong. Really, the question mark is what this team looks like after losing Yoshi Shelb, which they are starting to show. I'm one of the biggest advocates of that the Yoshi Shelb loss was not the end of the world for the Scarlet Knights team, although you would have liked to see them address it maybe in the portal, but they trusted Lukovic to come in here to really, you know, bounce back after injuries. I only played about 7-ish games last season before a season-ending injury. The previous year was out with an ACL injury as well. But so far, looking at some stats, Andrew Kitch, 3 games started, 2 goals, 1 assist, had a huge game against Sacred Heart. Dylan Carlson has a goal. He scored at the very end of Sacred Heart's game. Nick Collins took a pen last game. A center back, you don't see that too often. But with Shelb gone, and Dan Carson having iffy success with his penalty takings, I believe went 1-for-2 last year, they decided to try something new. We actually got to talk to head coach Jim McElderry after last game about what went into that process of deciding to go with Nick Collins. There's a lot of trust in him, a lot of veteran leadership he brings to this squad. And Charlie Kitch, the brother of Andrew Kitch, also has a goal this season. Now, for these Rutgers Scarlet Knights, Jay, what are you really looking out? Are you looking to see them, you know, jump out early? Do you think they can try to go late into this game and try to possibly steal a win? What's kind of your outlook of what does Rutgers need to do to walk away with the W?
19: I genuinely feel like it's really just being aggressive. We were speaking about this earlier, and like you said, those top three guys, but especially in my opinion, Andrew Kitch and Lukovic, I believe that they have such a great dynamic with each other. The way that they play off of each other, getting assists for their goals, and even Lukovic himself, he's very aggressive. He's taken 13 shots on the season, so it would be really nice to see him get one to go in this game. He's had 3 shots on goal, but he's not afraid to go for it, and I think that is important. A lot of times you'd like to see the accuracy go up for sure, but even when he's not shooting the ball, he did get 2 assists last game as well, so I feel like it really is just going to be more about them not playing on the back foot, being aggressive, getting the ball moving, getting good crosses in, playing some tiki-taki around, and just not letting Seton Hall attack you and keep you on your back foot and keep you playing on the defensive. I think making sure the ball is on Seton Hall's half of the field is going to be essential for them to win this game, and I really do hope that that comes to fruition here. 1-1-1 start, like I said, your season could go any way from here. It's still a young season, and you want to start off not only the season hot, but I feel like start off this game hot. I feel like when you come out and you're aggressive, it just makes you the person that delivers the energy and sets the tone and the pace of the game.
18: Now, if we were to flip over and look at the Seton Hall Pirates side of things, their leading goal scorer, Mikkel Leibovic. Now, Leibovic scored a brace in the game against Campbell and actually did it just in 20 minutes. Took him 20 minutes, scored in the second minute, and then the 20th minute. And he leads the team with 2 goals. Behind him is Charlie Hurley and, of course, Sammy Sanson, who only played 90 minutes so far this season, but does have a goal and 3 shots. Now, with this Seton Hall squad, you know, you look at the most recent game against Iona, similar shot comparison, similar save comparison. Seton Hall did have a lot more corner kicks, but one thing is they did not get on the board against Iona. Now, Rutgers is a stronger squad than Iona. This is a bit of a lull into a, you know, tougher opponent, but I'd argue the same thing with Sacred Heart. One thing we talked about a lot during that game is Sacred Heart gives up a ton of shots. That is what they've been doing. And right now, you know, that was, or at least in the moment, that's exactly what the Scarlet Knights needed, was a team that let them take as many shots as they really needed to get as many goals as they could. Now, this Seton Hall team, it's not going to be the same. This defense is tougher. They are absolutely going to play with some more grit and tenacity just because of, you know, the history of playing against a fellow New Jersey team. Now, looking to the game before that, they played Campbell. They beat Campbell, who has been struggling so far this season. As I mentioned, Leibovich scored that, you know, brace. Then they did give up a goal 7 minutes later. They got one back in the 76th, and then they gave up a goal just 1 minute later. So looking past and past games, they struggle to hold on to a lead per se, or that they have a little bit of a backslide. So once they do score a goal, the team can come back, and I think that'd be really helpful for the Scarlet Knights today.
19: Absolutely, and not for nothing, in Seton Hall's favor, I do believe that in soccer matches, when you do have a very stout defense, it can end up controlling the pace of the game, which is why I think offensively, the most important players are going to be the upfront guys for Rutgers, because if this defense can really just stop them from getting into the box and getting good crosses in, and they have a 6-7 guy down low as well, so it's going to be really, really tough to try and get those looks. They're not going to come as easily as they have against SHU, especially when you have Voric, who is a guy who is 6'7". 6'7 defender is going to be really hard to get crosses over, and that's just your back line before you get to the goalie. So I feel like this is going to be a very, very nice match and really a clash of styles.
18: Jay, one thing I always love to look at is where teams get their players from. Last game against Sacred Heart, I was on the call with Will Carminati, and it was basically the entirety of Spain on that squad. It was a staggering amount of Spanish players. One in particular, Almuzara. Everything in, you know, Spanish names, you pronounce it with almost a lisp, that TH. Now, looking across the board, it's an interesting spread of, you know, countries that are outside of the United States. I'm looking at Poland, Italy, Denmark, Serbia, Sweden, Norway, Argentina. I believe
19: Italy.
18: I mean, just a whole whirlwind of different countries. So, you know, not really a program that targets on one specific country, but more of players that have been here in the U.S., been playing on maybe academy teams, or they just directly poach them from overseas. Now, this is a good matchup here. As I mentioned, last season it is a draw, and I really believe that both these teams could use a win today, especially for the Scarlet Knights. You didn't get that win against American. Now, looking at an at-large bid is probably a little bit of a lofty goal. From what you saw last season, they were ranked as high as 13. Things kind of fell apart after Maryland and Washington. I'd say those are probably one of the two worst back-to-back games the Scarlet Knights have had in, you know, since 2020, I'd say, in terms of sheer detriment to a season. Things just completely fell apart after that. But this is a new squad. And one thing that head coach Jim McElderry has talked about is the depth that this team has. There is a lot of depth. They're a lot stronger, you know, from all the way down the bench than they were last season. And that could give them that thrust, that push that they'll need to finish off a season strong. But every win matters. Obviously doesn't go towards your Big Ten total. But if you're looking to make an at-large bid, you know, if you can make that Big Ten tournament or if you just miss out of it, you want those wins. You need your record to look pretty for the people making the decisions.
19: One thing that really could go in the Scarlet Knights' favor is the fact that they do play a lot better at home. Last season, going 8-6-3, they were 6-1-1 at home. Going above 500, when you have these games at home, they still haven't lost a game at home this season yet either, or tied. Both of the games that they tied and lost were in D.C., and the game against SJSU was here in Yersac Field. So I feel like they may have an edge playing in front of this home crowd, and it gives them a bit of a boost here. I mean, only losing one game and going to a draw in one game last season for the entire campaign, I mean, is very impressive, objectively. So I do believe that could be a leg up that they may have as well.
18: Yeah, the Scarlet Knights, they were cruising at home. They were undefeated for most of the season until that Washington game. Now, players lining up, getting ready to walk the field for the national anthem. But we got a few more things to touch upon. Looking ahead, the Scarlet Knights will host UC Santa Barbara, the number 21st ranked team in the country, on September 7th at 7 p.m. We'll have coverage for that starting at 6:45. And then that Friday, so a direct week from today, the Scarlet Knights will host UCLA. So back-to-back California teams making the trip out to the East Coast. That game will be on September 11th. And then following that, capping off this homestand for Rutgers, they host Princeton, a fellow Jersey team, just as like Seton Hall is. And that will be September 15th on Tuesday at 7 p.m., where coverage starts right here on 88.7 WRSU-FM New Brunswick at 6:45. Now for the Seton Hall Pirates, after their matchup against Rutgers, they'll head back to South Orange to host Lehigh on September 8th, and then they play Penn and UConn. But with Rutgers, one of the big things that I've mentioned time and time again this season so far is that this is not an easy schedule by any means, because although Seton Hall isn't maybe a top-tier program in soccer, they are still an in-state rival, and those games are always much harder to win than just in any other ordinary game.
19: Very volatile. Emotions start to come in. It gets a little more chippy sometimes, especially with a team like Seton Hall, who we mentioned has a very gritty defense. That it can make it a very, very tough game as well. And we haven't really mentioned the fouls for Rutgers to start the season. They've racked up a number of yellow cards. They've racked up a nice number of fouls as well, even without the cards. So playing up against a very physical team in Seton Hall, also a rival team, another Jersey school, it definitely could be a nice, gritty, physical game as these players walk to midfield getting ready for the national anthem.
18: So we are going to step aside for a quick break for intros and the national anthem. Don't go anywhere. When we return, Rutgers men's soccer right here on 88.7 WRSU-FM New Brunswick and online at WRSU.org.
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18: And we welcome you back to USAC Field. Anthony Palumbo, Jay Tomlinson. Introductions and national anthems are over with. Let's do some starting lineups for the Seton Hall Pirates. In net, Devin Armstrong. The defenders, Giacomo Graziani, along with Lucas Christensen, Milomir Chavoric, And in the midfield, Sievert Rostalsnes. Alongside him, Giacomo Manna, as well as Till Koschka and Charlie Hurley up top. They got Luka Mattsson. Alongside him, they have Mikol Leibovic, as we talked about, the leading goal scorer for the squad, as well as Timothy Valentine. Now, this squad here is an interesting one at that, from really all around the world. And for the Scarlet Knights in net, Rafael Ponce de Leon. Defenders, Simon Gorchowski, Devin Stopek, and Nick Collins, as well as Jeffrey Brajak. In the midfield, Pius Sesambulime, Zach Mastrodimos, alongside Amir Lukovic, listed as a midfielder, but really plays more up top, Francisco DiPanzio, and then also Andrew Kitch and Dan Karsten. Now, Jay, pretty solid crowd here tonight.
19: Yes, sir, it is. I'm definitely feeling the energy here. I'm ready for this game to begin, as well as the players look like they are very locked in and ready to begin as well. Seton Hall in formation. We have Devin Armstrong for Seton Hall, the goalkeeper, is getting his slides in, getting some jumps in, getting warmed up, stretching. It's going to be a very tough bout.
18: Now for defense, you definitely know the names Nick Collins and Devin Stopek. Simon Gorchowski, along with Jeffrey Brejak, have been playing pretty much every single game. They got some run last year, but not a ton. But really have solidified themselves in this back line, playing right back and left back, respectively. The Scarlet Knights in all black with a red stripe going down the side and red lettering for the Seton Hall Pirates. All white with a blue stripe going down the shorts and a blue lettering and numbering. And we are off. Rutgers will start with the ball here. Blasted immediately forward up towards the left wing, trying to find Dan Karsten as it slowly rolls out of bounds on the baseline, and a goal kick is awarded to the Pirates.
19: That chance turned into a goal kick, but it could have easily been a corner there, and that's the kind of aggression that I love to see right out the gate from Rutgers.
18: Deciding to play it short now, blasting it up towards the left sideline. A bad pass goes right to Brejak, except he kicks it straight forward. Ball now up in the air in the middle of the field. Nick Collins going for the header, is able to find Dan Karsten. Dan Karsten plays Lukovic on the left wing. Went on one with his defender on the left side of the box. Now plays a through ball to Karsten. Karsten, forced towards the corner, has to retreat and play it back to Brejak. Brejak to Sesambulime. Tries to cross it in, but it is kicked out by a Pirate. Now going all the way up here is Leibovic, and finally has to retreat back towards the midfield. And passing it around now is the Seton Hall defense.
19: Rutgers has been controlling the pace pretty well so far to start the game.
18: Javorich will play left center back. He passes it to Lucas Christensen, playing pretty much central to the field. An errant pass into the midfield intended for Koschka, but Pirates able to corral it back in. Ball on the far sideline here. Brejak getting blown by on the right wing, but Seton Hall trying to look for that cross. They finally find it. Sesambulime kicks it away. It goes right back to the foot of a Pirate and is kicked out of bounds. And a goal kick is awarded for the Scarlet Knights.
19: And another possession here where Seton Hall tries to get going downhill, but that was some pretty good defense even all the way back on the Pirates' side of the field there to really keep the ball out of danger.
18: Timothy Valentine with some speed up top on the right side.
19: Tough through ball there and a foul call on the Pirates.
18: Luka Mattsson just blew by Brejak on the far sideline. Scarlet Knights going left to right. Seton Hall Pirates going right to left here. Sun setting. Slowly but surely, Collins on the near sideline. Esser Cheat back to Stopek. He switched to the far sideline. As Carson tries to knock it down with his chest, he can't. Here comes Seton Hall. In the midfield is Koschka. He passes it off to Manna. Manna, noticeably smaller than everyone on the field, listed at 5'4". That doesn't stop him, though. Chavoric running up the near sideline. He has to pass back to Hurley. Hurley now takes it near the Big Ten loading. Slide tackle Mastrodimos, and he'll just boot it up. Tries to kick it towards the R block. And Seton Hall wins the possession, although loses it immediately. Good tackle from Mastrodimos. Kicks it right to Sesson Boulime. Now the Scarlet Knights going up on the far sideline. An attempted through ball to Carson is kicked out of bounds right at midfield by, Mattson.
19: The Scarlet Knights are playing with all the pace that the Pirates probably should be playing with, and they have the speed to do it. So it's very interesting to see the Scarlet Knights really push the pace like this as they kick the ball all the way ahead to the right side of the field and back to the goalie.
18: Armstrong corrals it in. 41-14 here remaining in the first half action. If you're just tuning in, welcome in. Devin Armstrong taking his time, forcing Andrew Kitsch to get close to him before picking the ball up, fakes some throws, and decides to spin the ball right in front of him as he'll kick it up towards the near sideline, looking for Hurley. Hurley loses the header battle to Gorchowski and rolls slowly to the foot of Nick Collins. Now to Ponce de Leon. He switches the field. Here comes Jeffrey Brejak. Plays a conservative pass to Kitsch. Kitsch trying to cut towards the middle of the field, and Mattson comes right in there and takes it.
19: And that was dangerous there.
18: And a dangerous shot very far outside the box for, Leibovich.
19: A little lax defense there, just letting him get the ball in that spot.
18: Leibovich didn't have a great angle, though. It was quite far out, about 30-ish yards or so.
19: Definitely a rush shot.
18: Was just trying to see if Ponce de Leon was out of his line. Ball on the far side.

0: back to his teammate, pick up an extra foul, free kick.
1: Sievert Ristolson on the foul. And now Nick Collins plays a really awkward ball that's stolen away immediately by Charlie Hurley. But a bad touch gives it right back to the Scarlet Knights. Really, Jay, some odd passes from Rutgers. It looks like they're almost passing to the other team.
0: Honestly, both teams. Some really errant passes, some bad touches, and they don't really seem to be too in sync to start this game off. And I think Rutgers was playing a lot better when they were playing more aggressive, but they do have to save some stamina.
1: Scarlet Knights have not really tried to rush things in any of the games that they've played, and at times have maybe hurt them. As a through ball attempt to DiPonzio rolls into the foot of Devin Armstrong. Again, he'll just kind of take his time here. Ball to Christensen. Back to Armstrong. He'll boot it up the far sideline. Header battle between Gorchowski and Hurley is won by Gorchowski. It rolls to Stopek. He immediately boots it up towards the right wing for DiPonzio, and it is headed out of bounds by Christensen. A throw-in for the Scarlet Knights, and Devin Stopek has quite a long throw. Almost like a corner kick at times when they get a throw or throw-in this high up the field.
0: I would love to see Lukovic get an opportunity to touch a ball here.
1: There's only been one real chance for him to touch the ball as a huge throw-in goes right into the center of the box. Ball headed up immediately. Battle goes headed up. Ping-ponging around, now finally on the foot of Kitsch to Mastrodimos, and kicked out of bounds. And a corner kick is going to be awarded to the Scarlet Knights. Nick Collins, very smart to not touch that ball. He would have absolutely been offsides on the baseline there. But an awkward attempt from Devin Armstrong to get that away. He didn't really win the battle against Nick Collins, and the defender had to head it up. But here is the in-swinging corner from the right side for Dan Karsten. Both hands go up. Takes the kick. Goes towards the back post, but a great header from Lucas Christensen. He takes a hard fall. Now DiPonzio has it. In-swinging ball from way outside the box. But a referee whistle, and they're going to check on Lucas Christensen as he went flying.
0: Christensen and as well as Koscheck. On the last play before the corner, two Pirates down back-to-back. And it's looking like that physical, gritty game that we were alluding to.
1: So everyone seems to be okay. And that's a little bit of a tough luck situation for the Scarlet Knights, as DiPonzio was right there to cross that ball back in. But the referee did blow his whistle. Sesambulime on the edge of the attacking third. Passes it right to Mattson. And a hard foul called on the Scarlet Knights. Excuse me, the one who intercepted it was Giacomo Mana. About 36-46 remaining here. It's still nil-nil. Scarlet Knights going left to right. Pirates going right to left. Ball in the midfield near the block arc.
0: See it all. Really has some players with speed here as they get the ball down to Voric.
1: Voric finds Koscheck. Koscheck tries to switch the field to Mattson, and a foul is called on Mattson when he went up with the header battle with Jeffrey Brejak.
0: We have seen a number of header battles very early in this game. Some a little more important than others, especially with the Scarlet Knights consistently now trying to find the box here.
1: Both these teams not afraid to get aerial. Scarlet Knights, one of the biggest teams in the Big Ten, have tremendous size up top in Lukovic Karsten, as well as, and a hard foul is called, and Mastrodimos is rolling around on the ground in pain. And he got hurt last game. Ended up being okay, but a yellow card is being awarded to Giacomo Mana.
0: And it is definitely becoming that gritty game. We've had multiple players hit the deck so far. Mastrodimos not looking like he's doing too well right now, in a lot of pain.
1: Well, while we have the time, I did see a familiar face walk into the stands, and that would be, of course, good pal Justin Cheeseman. The cheese is in the building.
2: Is under video review.
1: So this is going to go to review, I assume, to determine

0: Well, if one, I think if it's a foul, and two, should it be a card, yellow card, or a possible red card? They're going to take a look at this now. But speaking of Justin Cheeseman, you can't really miss him. He's wearing a Rutgers shirt. I see him down there. The Cheese has his first call soon, I believe.
1: A red card would be very odd for the start of this game. I feel like it's been gritty. It's been a tough matchup so far. It's been physical. And a yellow card I can see, but for that to be the first real hard foul that we've gotten so far, I think a yellow card could suffice and give Mono at least one more chance to continue and play in this game.
0: Well, we have a trainer out on the field checking in on him. We'll keep things here as they make sure Master Demos is good. The player's slowly walking back onto the pitch. Seton Hall just up the line. You know, my Jersey geography, Jay, was not great before coming here. You got two New York. Actually, this is a full New York broadcast. Jay and I are both from New York. We got our man Will Carminati. Shout out repping Long Island.
1: Yes, sir.
0: We're really hitting like three pillars of New York. We got New York City, we got Westchester, we got Long Island. I feel like that those are the three. You know, no hate to people in Buffalo and, you know,
1: That's way upstate.
0: Syracuse, but I'd say those are probably the three main parts of New York.
1: Absolutely, I would agree. Throwing a Yonkers in there.
0: Yonkers counts in Westchester.
1: Yeah.
0: Yonkers gets lumped in. The Y. Not the 914.
1: A little New Rochelle.
0: That's where former Rutgers running back Ray Rice went to high school. I believe he's now a coach there, or at least was, in the decade of the 2020s. Ray Rice. I've seen many accolades, many controversies, mixed bag of things, and a lot of stuff that I don't really want to touch. So we will not, as Master Demos appears to be okay. He is limping, and we await to hear the ruling on the field by the official.
1: Waiting to find out if this is trying to get some points from the ref to upgrade that card, or if he's looking to not play. I mean, he had a pretty strong limp there for a moment.
0: So Master Demos is going to stay on the field. I think that's exactly what happened in the Sacred Heart game, if I'm not mistaken.
2: Yellow card,
0: or he had to come off for about 2 seconds.
2: Giacomo Manna
0: has been issued the yellow card.
1: And I think that's the right call there. I believe a red card this early would have been just a little bit too harsh. It was a bang-bang play. I don't hate that call at all. I think that was the correct call to make in the situation.
0: So Devin Armstrong switching the ball over to Chavorich. Chavorich plays a big ball, looking for something up top.
1: Another.
0: And a hard shoulder from Mattson going right into Brejak. And this game is already getting chippy. We're just 35 minutes. We still have 35 minutes left in the first half. Brejak slow to get up. So they show us in the video replay, he just drives his right shoulder right into Brejak's left as he went up for the header. A little bit dangerous as well when a guy is airborne like that, but play will continue and no card is awarded. Collins looking for Lukovic up top, and a foul called on Lucas Christensen, holding the jersey of Lukovic just on the edge of the attacking third. So back-to-back fouls in a matter of seconds for the Pirates. Sets up a dangerous chance for the Scarlet Knights. Rutgers very good on set pieces, especially with all their height.
1: Being physical is definitely going to help you on defense, but the Pirates have to start being a little bit more careful here. If they're going to keep playing this physical, they're going to pick up a lot of cards and a lot of fouls and give Rutgers a lot of opportunities.
0: Crosser on the edge of the box. It's being kicked around now, going towards the back post, right post. Gorchowski battling, trying to keep it in. Except right there was Charlie Hurley to just blast it out of bounds. Sets up a throw-in for Stopek, which is not something you want to hear if you're Seton Hall. It's essentially a corner kick. Last throw-in from the spot was a little further back, and he got it right into the middle of the box. We see what he does here. Winds up the throw. And this one goes right into it's the six, but headed out immediately. Settling it is Master Demos. Back to Stopek. Tries to cross it in. Not a great one, a little bit too low. There's Timothy Valentine battling Sesson Bulime. Bulime wins. Now the ball to the back post. Goes to the foot of Kitch. Passes to Lukovic. Lukovic shot and a save.
1: What a cross there.
0: Just to the left of the penalty spot. It was a layoff from Kitch. Left-footed shot. Lukovic tried to go towards the right post, but didn't get enough of a good angle on it. And it was a great save from Devin Armstrong. Didn't have to dive too much. Stayed on the ground. Here comes Mattson up the right wing. Battling Brejak now on the side. On the side, on the edge of the box, falling over is Karsten. And Karsten's body will kind of block the ball, but it goes off of him, and it will be a corner kick from the right side for the Pirates.
1: On that last attempt for the Scarlet Knights, I mean, there's a lot to like about that. Sesson Boulay's effort really starting that entire play, and then we're seeing Lukovic get a shot off, and it was a really, really good look. That could have definitely went, so you're seeing Rutgers really start to pick up steam, especially with Seton Hall picking up so many fouls and also a yellow card.
0: Rutgers going left to right. Seton Hall going right to left. Here is the corner kick going right towards the six, immediately headed out. Battle on the edge of the box now, won by the Scarlet Knights. Master Demos plays a through ball to DiPanzio, but right there was Mattson to blast it up the right wing. Brejak's going to try to let it roll, but it won't go out of bounds. He has to play an awkward ball up. Mattson battling DiPanzio. He loses the battle after a foul is called. Now Master Demos blasts it up the right wing for Gorchowski, rolling all the way towards the corner. And Devin Armstrong does a little fake, lets it go through his legs and roll out of bounds for a Pirates throw-in, about as close as you can get to the corner.
1: Some of these long balls are just a bit too far, but I do like how they're beating their man on the front end. Simon Gorchowski in a really good position there to track that ball down. Just didn't get to it in time.
0: Hurley's throw goes to the chest of Valentin, and now a ball played up the left wing intended for Lubovich. So far, Lubovich held fairly quiet. Hasn't really had many opportunities to get the ball, let alone do anything with it.
1: It's been a very quiet start, minus the defensive physicality. One shot in one corner for each of these teams.
0: Collins has the ball on the right side of the field. Pass it to Gorchowski. Now to DiPanzio, but in comes a flying Chavorich to just push him straight into the ground. Seton Hall not afraid to get physical. That is the sixth foul called on them, just to the Scarlet Knights' one. Reminder, we're only 15 minutes into this game.
1: Chavorich is a giant out there, man.
0: Noticeably gigantic.
1: As we noted in the pregame, 6'7", Chavorich on defense.
0: Our good pal Woody Silverstein probably would have appreciated that number. Here come the Pirates on the right side. Ball played into Mattson. Mattson now on the right corner. Tries to cross it, but goes right off the hip of Brejak and out of bounds for a corner kick. Had a good angle. Had some guys up there. He had Rostalsnes. He had Valentine. But couldn't get around Brejak. His speed has posed some problems already in this game on the right side.
1: Second corner kick here for Seton Hall. And as you said, the speed is really what's getting them these opportunities, getting them these corner kicks. And they just have to convert on something once they get down this far into Rutgers territory.
0: It'll be Tilkoschka who takes it from the right side. And outswinging ball, is cleared by Pius Sesson Bulime, but not a good clearance. Just goes right towards the right side of the box. Dan Carson kind of has to make something happen with it, but a whistle is blown. And a Pirate is down. I believe it's Giacomo Graziani.
1: Yeah.
0: Reeling in pain. Believe went up for a header. It looks like he's holding his head, and a trainer will come out. We're going to actually step aside for a brief break. Don't go anywhere for this injury break. Rutgers men's soccer against Seton Hall on 88.7 WRSU-FM New Brunswick and online at WRSU.org.
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0: And we welcome you back. Rutgers men's soccer against Seton Hall. Still 0-0 here. 29-31 left in the first half. After a injury to Giacomo Graziani. That is quite the Italian name. It makes sense as he is from Italy. Shock to nobody. Rutgers getting fouled a whole lot. Seton Hall 6 fouls to Rutgers 1. And we'll resume play. Stopek looking for something up top, trying to find Lukovic. A lot of contact, but great defense from Christensen to win that battle. Chavorch with the pass down into the midfield, intended for Lubovic.
1: See some Boulé getting another steal there. They try to get the through ball, and not quite there. Goes right to a Seton Hall defender. And I believe that was Graziani.
0: Rutgers trying to regain possession here. Playing the ball up is Lubovic. Lubovic loses it, though. Not a great pass. A lot of interesting passes from both teams. I mean, it just feels like these guys don't really have their footing underneath themselves, at least for the passing. Scarlet Knights just keep trying to play the ball forward. They're holding on to it a lot in their backfield, a lot in their midfield, and then just playing a ball forward and hoping that something works. Hasn't really been working out. And on the Seton Hall side, just haven't really been connecting passes in general, really anywhere across the field. So not stellar stuff from either side so far.
1: Do you think that might have something to do with the pitch? We were talking about how the grass didn't look.
0: You know, it's possible. This is not the nicest I've seen Jurisac Field look. It is quite patched up. There hasn't been enough rain, and there really just a whole lot going on, at least weather-wise. It's been very humid, but not the greatest I've seen it look. So that definitely sometimes does play a factor as the ball went out of bounds on the near sideline. Again, Rutgers going left to right. Seton Hall going right to left.
1: 27-42 left in the first half. Rutgers throw in here.
0: Ball thrown in to Stopek from Nick Collins. Ponce de Leon wearing a neon yellow / green, I guess you'd say, goalie kit. Now Devin Armstrong is wearing hot pink. So it's really the battle of highlighters here. This is really, I mean, quite the aggressive goalie kits. Usually you see the Rutgers goalie in blue. You saw Kieran Dolan predominantly in that kind of baby, not baby blue, but vibrant blue.
1: I like the pink, honestly. I like the pink on Devin Armstrong.
0: I do too, as Lukovic with a beautiful flick on to DiPanzio. Here comes Carson up the left wing, but stolen away by Mattson. Great defense. Now a field switch trying to find Rzdalsnis on the left side. In comes Stopek to just blast it out of bounds. But Lubovic was on the left side. He's going to slow things down, though, and let Hurley take the throw-in on the left side. Scarlet Knights still looking for that goal number one here.
1: It's a very close throw-in here for Seton Hall. The Scarlet Knights have gotten multiple throw-ins like this, and it's really worked out for them. So we'll see what Seton Hall can do with this, and the ball is in.
0: Early with the throw, immediately headed out by Rutgers. Now a battle on the left side of the box, and
1: ball cleared.
0: Gorchowski's just not going to waste any time and just smash it up the field. Mattson near the block are ready to corral it in. Giacomo Manna will go back to Mattson now on the right side. And he plays a long ball for Valentine. Valentine with the header to the left sideline. It goes to Hurley. Hurley able to keep it in. Looks for a cross, but Gorchowski right there to block it out of bounds. And if Charlie Hurley can get a good throw on this, probably get it into the box. Throw from the left side here.
1: The problem they've been having is winning these header battles, though. The Scarlet Knights have been all over it when the ball is in the air. They're either getting a foul or getting the ball out of harm's way.
0: 25-23 left here in the first half. Hurley's throw goes right towards the penalty spot. A lot of whistles being blown as Chavorich falls down, and a foul will be called on him.
1: And that was right on cue, wasn't it?
0: Absolutely.
1: Immediate Seton Hall foul for the headers, and that's going to continue to be an issue for them. They have to win some of these header battles if they want to gain position.
0: Whoa.
1: And we have Mastrodimos passing it backwards. And the Scarlet Knights just working a little bit more on their side of the field and trying to launch it forward, and they do.
0: Here comes Carter, the left wing, but a little too much mustard on that pass and goes out of bounds as Graziani will shield it. Now, it's not mentioned, I mean, not to mention that Seton Hall also has some size up top. Lobovic, he is standing pretty tall at 6'3 up there. Rozdalsnis, 6'3. I mean, they have guys who can win headers who are playing, you know, attacking, or who are attacking. You know, Rozdalsnis and Lobovic are both playing kind of striker. It's really Timothy Valentine up top, but they're almost playing, I don't want to call it almost like a left and right forward. I would not really call it on the wing, although I guess you'd say Rozdalsnis is kind of playing more midfield, but he's been floating up top for plenty of through balls as well.
1: As well as Gorchowski as well has been really running the entire pitch from start to finish for some of these balls, trying to trace them down and get a look closer inside the box. And they've really been looking for him too as well, launching a lot of balls his way on that close sideline.
0: 23-34 left here in the first half. Still nil-nil between Rutgers and Seton Hall. Manna with a great through ball up the right sideline. Here's Mattson inside the box, looks for the cross. It goes outside the box towards the left. Hurley takes a bad touch. In comes DiPanzio, and he kicks it away. Rolls to the Big Ten logo. They corral it back in. Here's Giacomo Manna. Now crosses it towards the right post, but way too much power as Carson and Brejak were right there to shield it out of bounds. But a dangerous attempt, and I already mentioned it, but Luca Mattson has so much speed on the right wing. It's an obvious mismatch between him and Jeffrey Brejak, and that might cause a problem later down the road, especially when stamina starts playing a factor.
1: Chavorich getting the ball off the launch from Rutgers, fighting for it midfield.
0: DiPanzio trying to win that battle. It's Giacomo Manna who comes away with it. Now some triangle passing. It's going to find its way back to Chavorich, and Seton Hall will reset. Now on the far side of the field is Graziani over to Mattson. Mattson to Manna, 1-2, tries to play him through. Brejak heads it away, though, and it goes off Sesambulime when he gets the ball and had to kind of panic a little bit as there was a man right on his back. So throw in for the Pirates. Just on the edge of the attacking third on the far side of the field.
1: Scarlet Knights trying to hone in on Mattson a bit right now, too, having a little bit more bodies around him to make that cut inside a bit harder. His playmaking and his speed has been really helping the Pirates to get any kind of position to get into scoring range here. And they just need one or two better touches, and they could have a goal really, really soon.
0: Graziani lost the ball. It was kicked out of bounds, though, by Lukovic. And now Rutgers has possession. Lukovic with a header. Goes to DiPanzio. He has to cut back. Good recovery from Charlie Hurley. And right now, both teams have one shot. Both are on goal. Seton Hall is two corners to Rutgers, one. And seven fouls to Rutgers, one.
1: That's another look to Gorchowski that gets cut off there.
0: But DiPanzio makes up for it. Stops the incoming Pirate, but it goes out of bounds for a throw-in. Charlie Hurley will take it just at midfield on the left side. Rutgers going left to right. Seton Hall going right to left. 21 minutes remaining here in the first half.
1: Karsten gets it off the throw-in. Nutmeg there.
0: Now here comes the Pirates, although a big touch from Giacomo Manna. And in comes Chavorich with a flying header. He now tries to go back again for it, but loses the header battle. Now to Ponzio with the through ball on the left side. Here comes Karsten. Karsten takes a shot, just misses by a hair. Try to go back post. And boy, oh boy, is that as close as it can get. He had a great angle. But, oh, that is tough. He had to hit it one time there off his touch. Went left foot. It was good job from Devin Armstrong cutting off that angle a little bit.
1: Just a bit higher on that kick, and I feel like that's good. It was a great angle and a great run here from Rutgers to get their second shot of the night as Armstrong kicks it all the way into enemy territory. Madsen running down the field, two bodies on him looking for a teammate.
0: And Seton Hall now looking to try to get one of their own after Scarlet Knights just threatened. Manna to Chavorich on the left side.
1: Chavorich
0: now entering
1: a lot of space.
0: The attacking third, goes back to Manna, a little bit behind him though. Lukovic put a little pressure on. Lukovic really just kind of his job to at least put some pressure on Seton Hall to force them to make a move. Here's Manna. Manna on the attacking third. Switches the field, goes to Graziani on the right side. Now back over to Chavorich on the left side. Entering the attacking third, looking for a cross, plays a quick little ball in. Now sort of like a shot slash pass from Koshka, but it's headed out of bounds from the Scarlet Knights. It looked like it could have possibly been a shot or a pass to the back post, but nonetheless, no one was making a run, and it was headed away. So Koshka's going to take his sweet time getting to that ball at the corner.
1: Chavorich got the ball in some really opportune spots here, and he made a nice touch the second time he went into attacking range. And I think they can possibly use him in that spot just a little bit more.
0: So here is the corner kick for the Pirates. It'll be an outswinging ball going towards the back post. Ping-pongs around off the head of Kitch. And coming away with it is Mastrodimos. He immediately switches the field. It's a Karsten with tons of space. Now a through ball to DiPanzio, but offsides is called after he collides into Devin Armstrong, who emphatically screams and waves off DiPanzio. Really upset. A lot of emotion there.
1: Ooh-wee. Oh.
0: And some contact made by Lucas Christensen to DiPanzio. Whistles are being blown. And the referees are going to try to settle things as things are getting a little bit heated on the pitch.
1: Yeah, that was kind of uncalled for by Christensen. Maybe a little trash talk from DiPanzio?
0: Well, DiPanzio did make strong contact with Armstrong, and no one ever likes when you touch their goalie. That's one of the big things as a defender. That's your guy. That is your guy, and you defend him with everything you got, especially when he was coming out of the box. I mean, came flying. He was a few feet in front of the box. Couldn't use his hands, so had to go with his head, and that always leads to a little bit of a dangerous situation as well. Ball back in play. Ball to Mattson on the right side, back to Manna. Manna now into the middle of the field for Lubovic. Lubovic to Valentine at the top of the box, looks for a shot, cuts to his right,
1: what
0: and a tackle
1: move.
0: Made by Stopek. No whistle! Oh my goodness. They might have to review that as Timothy Valentine took a tumble just inside the box. And he honestly broke Devin Sopek's ankles a little bit. Sopek stuck his left arm out, and that is how Valentine fell. And Jay, I'll be honest here, this might be the first goal of the game. I believe a penalty will be awarded.
1: I definitely agree. Seeing no call on that one, a great move by Valentine to get into the box, and then just a lot of contact, too much contact when you're that far into the box. And yeah, this genuinely could be the first goal of the game. It's all up to Valentine and his ability to hit what is going to be a one-on-one with him and Ponce de Leon. Very chippy on both sides. 17:37 left in the first half. Ref still reviewing to see what the call is going to be.
0: And I believe a penalty is not going to be awarded. They say not enough contact was made, and Valentine was kind of falling over. And Jay, I'd be honest, I'm a little shocked with that. You know, we can see the replay review on the Jumbotron. We don't have access to it directly in front of our eyes. You know, clearly there must have not have been enough contact, and maybe it was just kind of the arm.
1: Man, that's a tough play, man.
0: That is real close. Real close. And rightfully so. Seton Hall not happy with the call. They will have a throw-in, though, on the left sideline. Hurley fires it in, headed away by Lukovic just to the edge of the box. Now headed back. Manna retrieves it. Goes to Hurley. Hurley kicks it right into DiPanzio. Now a battle on the near sideline for the ball, and Manna's going to retreat for Seton Hall. Reset here. 17-18 left here in the first half. Rutgers left to right. Seton Hall right to left. And that was a great opportunity for Seton Hall. Quite honestly, Timothy Valentine, it's unfortunate for him that he fell, because if he didn't fall, he had a wide open shot.
1: Yeah, that was an amazing move by him.
0: Just inside the box as well.
1: Best
0: dead
1: touch.
0: Dead center. About dead center he could possibly go.
1: That was the best touch I feel like we've seen all game, as Manna runs over, turns the ball over, and now Rutgers is on the run.
0: Kitch now passes it off to Carson. Carson's going to take it up towards the left wing, looking to go back to Kitch. He does. In the Big Ten logo, but great job from Seton Hall recovering.
1: Good job from Kitch not to panic in that corner with two defenders on him as well and get it back to a teammate.
0: Mastrodimos at the center logo goes to Stopek now, Collins. Collins will lay it off to Gorchowski. Back to Collins and back to Stopek. A lot of guys warming up for the Scarlet Knights. If I count, it's a whole 11. I'm going to assume not all 11 are being put in at once. But head coach Jim McElderry is getting ready to make some substitutions and get some fresh legs on the field. And so are the Seton Hall Pirates as well. They got a few guys warming up on the sideline. Head coach Andres Lindberg in his ninth season has... the Seton Hall head coach. 15:40 left here in the first half.
1: Two shots for each team. Three corners for Seton Hall, one corner for Rutgers. And a slew more fouls for Seton Hall as another one will get called. And this time it is on the Scarlet Knights. Seton Hall free kick.
0: Mastrodimos came in quite fast towards the back of Manna. A whistle is blown as, whew, a lot of substitutions are being made for the Scarlet Knights. If I count correctly, it's about six. Excuse me, it'll be five substitutions made for Rutgers. So I see Braxton Montgomery coming on. Joshua Jerome will enter the pitch. William Pierce. Thomas Angelone.
3: Thomas Angelone. Number 18, Joshua Jerome.
0: So...
3: number 26, mentioned, Eric Ruiz. And number 34, Braxton Montgomery.
0: Eric Ruiz also making his way onto the pitch. A lot of substitutions made. Jim McElderry clearly seeing his guys are tired, fatigued. Seton Hall playing very physical. Here's Mattson trying to cross it in from the left side. It's a hooking ball. Dangerous. Cleared out. Now William Pierce has the ball. He'll lay it off to the left sideline for Joshua Jerome. Rutgers now passing it around in the midfield. Ball played up towards the left wing, intended for Montgomery. Montgomery will settle it, find Pierce now. Pierce on the edge of the box, goes to Lukovic. Lukovic plays a through ball to Jerome, lays it off, shot and a save. It would have been Braxton Montgomery with the goal. He tried to go near post. It was a great layoff from Jerome, unselfish soccer. But his angle was too tough. The defender was right in front of him. He had to work with what he had. Oh, and that's a great, great leave from him.
1: I would not have been mad at a Jerome shot attempt there instead of passing it up that time, but...
0: not ridiculous to say that Montgomery tried to take it with his left, I mean, with his right foot, and maybe it would have been better if he took it with his left.
1: Not a lot of lift on the shot at the end. Seton Hall having the ball on the far right side, trying to go across the timeline on the pitch. Getting past the Rutgers logo, and they'll get stopped again. Pierce has it.
0: William Pierce, a pickup in the transfer portal, is played fairly well, and he hasn't gotten a ton of minutes so far, but has proved some value. Had a great chance against Georgetown to possibly get a goal. I believe he hit the post, but brings in a lot of experience as a graduate student. Came from Fairfield.
1: Collins and Stolpeck trying to control the pace. Sissoumbuile kicking the ball towards the Big Ten logo on the right side of the field.
0: Well, Braxton Montgomery has, you know, kind of taken a different role, I guess you'd say. He played center back, really like a true defender for the entirety of last season. That was really his role. And they've kind of been working him as a little bit of a utility man. He's got great speed.
3: 25, Sammy Sansone.
0: And there are a plethora of substitutions being made for Seton Hall.
1: Both sides showing a bit of fatigue here. Not as physical as the first 20 minutes of the first half, but it's clearly been wearing on the players a bit here. How much contact, the bumps, the jumping, and getting knocked out of midair, Seton Hall. And they pick up another foul, this time on Rutgers, and Pierce is not happy with that call at all. Nonetheless, free kick for the Pirates.
0: I'll pass it back to their defenders to reset things. Chvorich on the left side. He enters the Rutgers half. Now plays it in towards the middle of the field. Valentine breaks a defender, falls again. Referee violently waving his hands. No foul, no foul. And what maybe be a retaliation foul as he steps over Stopek. And I'm going to assume that the Rutgers is not going to be quite too happy with that. That was a lot of contact made there. And maybe possibly stirring up a little buzz is Samuel Sanson.
1: Valentine cannot be happy with these attempts. He's getting some really good touches, making some good moves for himself to get in position and not getting any foul calls with the contact.
0: Through ball attempted for Lukovic. Hits off his chest. Here's William Pierce on a breakaway. He's one-on-one with the keeper, and he loses the ball. He tries to turn around, crosses it to Jerome. Jerome, one-on-two, crosses it, and it's kicked out of bounds. A golden opportunity. William Pierce with the one-on-one, but the defenders were right behind him. He kind of lost the ball, almost overran it. Somehow found Joshua Jerome on the right side of the box, but he just had no real angle. He had to shoot that instantly. He hesitated.
1: Yeah, he needed that off the first touch instead of trying to take a dribble there. Pierce, it was a little sloppy, but ended up having a really good pass to his teammate. And now off the corner, fighting for the ball in the box, and Seton Hall will clear it slightly, but back to Rutgers. Running forward here for Rutgers, and Thomas Angelone will lose the ball out of bounds, and it'll be a Pirates throw-in here.
0: Wow, Seton Hall. That could have been a lot worse than it ended up being. William Pierce just didn't have the pace to fully break away. Lucas Christensen ended up breathing down his neck. And I think that's what kind of caused the problem. He overran the ball, but good on him to still be able to recover and possibly salvage it.
1: Manna crossing the timeline here.
0: He finds Valentine now on the Rutgers half. The right side will pass it off.
1: Valentine got that ball in a string, man. What a handle.
0: We got 19-18 left here in the first half action. Rutgers versus Seton Hall still tied at 0-0. Seton Hall passes it around. Ottosson has made his way onto the pitch, playing midfield. Got Nico Rubio on right wing as Ottosson just storming through and decides to rip a shot, but was about 22 yards away from the net. And had no real chance against Ponce de Leon. He just kind of knocks it down in front of him.
1: We haven't given Rutgers enough credit for the defense that they're playing in this game. I mean, the Pirates are not really comfortable trying to get further into the box and are really launching shots from really far.
0: Yeah, the Pirates have not had, I'd say, a true scoring chance where I'd say they definitely should or could have scored. Definitely come close and around the area and taking some far shots, as you mentioned. Here is Hurley. Hurley passes it to Ottosson. Rzdalsnis, though, turns the ball over near the Big Ten logo on the left side. Big Ten logo is near the sideline, but just on the edge of the attacking third on both sides. And ball kicks off of Eric Ruiz trying to save it, but couldn't get there in time.
1: Throw in here by Hurley. A lot of commotion in the crowd.
0: So a throw in here for Hurley. 7:44 left in the first half. Winds up, throws it in, gets just towards the edge of the box. Valentine kicks it on, and a desperate shot for the Pirates. It was Hubert Brishak.
1: The difference in this game right now really is that the four shots for Rutgers, at least three of those four shots are quality shots, even if one of them wasn't on goal. But for Seton Hall, every shot that they've attempted has been pretty much a prayer, coming from really far, really off, awkward angle, and they continue to have that go their way on offense while Rutgers is running down on them on the other side of the field.
0: Sesambuli mate. Over to Collins, now to Stopek. Under 7 left here in the first half. A pretty solid crowd. As you'd expect, that's, you know, some Seton Hall fans will be traveling due to the close proximity. Here's Brejak on the left side. He tries to play up a through ball to Eric Ruiz. It doesn't go his way, but it somehow is recycled back to him after a little kicking around in the left wing. Collins nabs it. Back to Stopek. And you bring up a good point, Jay, is that Seton Hall has been kind of content with taking these almost prayer-like shots from really far away. And Ponce de Leon is not the guy to be doing that against. He's had a great start to his season, had a great year at Northwestern last year, as Rutgers learned the hard way in a loss to them.
1: I think Seton Hall is just a bit too content overall, as Rutgers is starting to make another run inside here.
0: Pierce goes to Sesambuli May on the left side of the attacking third. Back to Brejak. Brejak now tries to cross it and goes to Reese, sticks his foot out, but cannot corral it in. It'll roll to the foot of Devin Armstrong, and he'll take his sweet time on this. Gotta assume that neither team is totally thrilled with their performance, but also not that disappointed. You're still tied 0-0.
1: You probably don't like to see 0-0 for either team. Seton Hall could have had potentially a penalty or two not called there, and the rest of their shots are just wayward. But for Rutgers, all of these shots have been pretty quality, so you'd like to see one fall really soon as a foul is called. Valentine on the floor in pain.
0: And a whistle will be blown, and the referee might be booking Pius Sesambuli May as he slowly walks over to him.
1: Tried to plead with the ref, but his teammate, Odison, I believe, no, not Odison, his teammate, Jerome, pulled him away. Not to roll up the ref anymore.
3: Nope. They're going to sub 14,
0: Valentine
3: Warren
0: out, and Brock Warren will come on. They will also,
3: the game
0: sub
3: for
0: out
3: Stalsness. Lucas Saya.
0: And Lucas Saya comes on to replace him. So, Otterson going to take the free kick, heads it right, kicks it right towards the penalty spot. Now ball recycled in towards the six, kicked away, and now finally cleared. But corralled back in by Rubio. Rubio tries to find Christensen on the left side. Tries to flick on. Would have been quite impressive if he found Saya. But it was deflected out of bounds. And they're going to pass things off to Hurley, who's a better throw-in taker than Christensen.
1: I would love to see the header percentage, because Seton Hall cannot buy one when the ball is in the air. And losing Timothy Valentine is also going to really hurt them. He was one of their best ball handlers and made a lot of great moves this game so far, as Seton Hall loses another header.
0: Ball thrown into the box, and as you mentioned, they've really not had much success with just blasting it into the box. Rutgers is very good aerially. And a deflection from William Pierce goes to the foot of Jerome. Rutgers almost have numbers. Here's a through ball intended for Angelone, but he cannot get there. It's a great sliding effort from Seton Hall. to stop that possible chance.
1: Mana controlling the action now.
0: This is an interesting formation for the Scarlet Knights. It looks like they're running a five back with two central defending midfielders, two kind of almost right wings, and Lukovic up top. Ball on the far sideline. Pass intended for Rubio from Sanson.
1: I would love to see Chavorich get a little bit more involved here. When he touches the ball, good things do happen for Seton Hall.
0: Some whistles are being blown. Throwing on the far sideline. And Eric Ruiz goes flying, trying to win that header, and a foul is called. It goes against Brock Warren, and a free kick for the Scarlet Knights. They just blast it up looking for Lukovic, but a flag is being raised, and the referee taking very long to actually see it. And Lukovic is offsides. So it is a Seton Hall free kick with less than 2 minutes remaining here in the first half. Can they steal a goal? Christensen goes to Chavorich. Chavorich switches the field. They're taking their time. It's almost like they're playing for almost one final possession, except in comes Eric Ruiz to pickpocket a pass there in the midfield. Angelone goes to Lukovic, lays it off, trying to find Pierce. A slide tackle in the midfield. It was a great one from Sanson. Sanson now plays it to Rubio up the right wing. 1:16 left here in the first half. Rubio working on his defender, running up the wing, beats him, looks for a cross, has to cut back, slips, and a great tackle.
1: Whoa.
0: But a whistle is blown. Pius Sesambulime is going toe-to-toe with him in the corner.
1: I don't love that call, if I'm being honest. We've seen more contact on other plays and not had that same effect. I feel like Rubio was already on his way down. He slipped. He tried to get back up, slipped again. I don't really see where the call was there, but a free kick for the Pirates nonetheless.
0: So, a free kick on the right side, about 16 yards out. It is headed out. Great clearance from the Scarlet Knights. Just 24 seconds. Giacomo Manna doesn't have a whole lot of time to do something. Pass it back to Armstrong. It might just send one all the way up the field. That's exactly what they do. Trying to go to Warren in the left corner.
3: 10, 9,
0: and it goes out of bounds.
3: 8, 7,
0: Nick Collins will just kind of hold on to this
3: 5,
0: ball
3: 4,
0: as they await
3: 3,
0: the clock
3: 2,
0: to run out. And
3: 1.
0: That's exactly what happens. Rutgers 0, Seton Hall 0. And that concludes the first half. Now, Jay, an interesting game so far. You have Seton Hall, who played incredibly physical. They knew what they were coming here to do. Rutgers has had more chances. They just got to be able to convert on them.
1: I believe that Seton Hall might have just been a little too content with Rutgers having position where they want. We saw a lot with Stopic as well as Collins just really passing the ball in the backfield, trying to set something up down the field. But Seton Hall wasn't really pressing up too far up. They don't really have many guys far up regardless when Rutgers has the ball in that kind of position, and it's just making it too easy. If they can get these passes off and get these through balls through your defenders, because you're kind of just standing there and letting them do it until they get past the midfield mark. I mean, it's that's how it's going to look. It's going to be real easy for Rutgers to get down the field and get into the box and get opportunities to score. I think that being that Seton Hall is supposed to be a defensive team, you'd love to see them really try and push the pace just a bit more when they do get the ball on offense, because the defense really hasn't been that great so far this game.
0: Will Rutgers score? Will Seton Hall score? Well, we'll see. It feels like it's in the hands of Andrew Kitch, Dan Carson, and Amr Lukovic if this deadlock is going to be broken. We're going to send things back to the studio, our man Will Carminati with the halftime show. So don't go anywhere. Rutgers 0, Seton Hall 0, men's soccer right here, 88.7 WRSU-FM New Brunswick, and online at WRSU.org.
12: 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Rutgers countdown begins at 6:30 before Will Carminati and Anthony Palumbo have the call, with Chase Jacoby on